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0: All right, welcome back to Project NIL. I'm Anthony Gargano. He's Danny DiBertadimus, the athletic director. All right, so listen, I was talking to some of my fellow sports dads and moms, and I got some questions for you.
1: Lay it on me, baby. Is my fan going in? I think the comrades.
0: Dude, perfect. You got it right. You're locked in. I knew it. It happens to me too.
1: It was
0: a bad line.
1: There was something with the machine. Yeah, I was like, I'm. Yeah,
0: sometimes
1: silent,
0: you just get on a bad line. Sometimes the line, the connection's not fully there, and so you have that fan sound.
1: Yeah.
0: So anyway, all right, Mr. AD. With club teams, private trainers, showcases, camps everywhere, how much is actually necessary, and how much are we like? How much pressure do we feel as parents to keep up? What's real, Danny D?
1: That's a tough one. I think training and clubs are important to some extent, right? I think you got to pay attention, right? I always tell people about trainers and the clubs. So my thing with trainers is I like it, right? They're knowledgeable, right? But you don't need them 3 times a week. If you have the ability to go watch as a parent, watch, see what kind of drills you're doing, then spend some time with your child and do those drills when they're not around, right? You don't need to pay them all the time. Go watch, take notes, pay attention, right? And so if you have the ability to then do those drills with your kid in, you know, at a park, in a gym, on a field, use their knowledge, but, you know, take it and spend some time with your child, right? I think that's important. And then at the club level, look, there's some value there, right? But to what level, right? When you're spending thousands upon thousands of dollars to travel and do X, Y, and Z, I'm not always for it. I think you do need to, you know, play at a good level, and sometimes that's the club, right? Sometimes the highest level you can get to is that club scene. So again, it's a balancing act. I know I'm not giving a direct answer here, but I think it's a little bit of both. I think they're necessary, but I think you also got to put some, you know, pay attention, see what's going on, do some research, right? Don't just say, oh, this is the club because this is the local club. You know, look into it, talk to people in the field, and try to find the best overall situation for your kid as far as training and club goes.
0: Yeah,
1: Does that make sense?
0: It makes perfect sense. And listen, let me just tell you, like, so much of it is sport dependent. Like, for instance, I will tell you that if your kid is a baseball kid, that hitting is a skill that can be acquired by anybody, all right? But the key is repetition, and the key is doing it right, right? Like, you need to be able to do it right, and then you need to be able to hit. So, you know, if you want to invest in a guy that's a hitting coach for your son, all right. But here's the thing. You go to him once a week, that's fine, and he's going to make sure that, you know, any little, you know, that he's global, like from 50,000 feet, he's correct. But you're really going to have to go throw to him.
1: Yeah,
0: like,
1: for sure.
0: You got to throw to him. You got to go get the L cage, go get the L screen, and you got to go into a cage, and you just got to throw to him. I mean, that's what I do with Massimo all the time. Because ultimately, it's all about that. Like, you know, he's got to have repetition when it comes to hitting. You know, those things. Now, like, once you get to high school, you believe in those. Do you believe in those DB coaches and D-line coaches? Once you kind of hone in on a position in high school?
1: I think there's value there, right? I think, but like, they want to make money, so they want to do it 3-4 times a week. My thing
0: right.
1: is you go once every week or once every 2 weeks, and you watch, you learn, you take the drills you're doing, and you work with your kid on the side, right? Like, pay attention. Now, they might say, I don't have any sports knowledge. I don't know what I'm watching. All right, that's fair, but you can also, you know, you can take notes. You don't need to be a sports guy to say, all right, this is the drill you're doing. Let's work
0: right.
1: on this drill, right? Let's pay attention. Listen to what they're saying. Because I think it is overkill at times. And a lot of stuff you can watch, learn, and then implement yourself. and you don't have to be, you don't have to play the sport, right? If you're really diving in and taking notes and paying attention.
0: I got so many. We only got one so far. All right. What a high school. We got 30 seconds. All right. So real quick, what a high school coaches and ADs knows about a kid that parents probably don't realize matters.
1: So I think attitude, man. We had an opening barbecue the other night. And I talked about attitude and culture, man. There are things you can control that people don't always pay attention to or notice. I've sometimes noticed, and that's game changing, man. Because if you can put a team first, it's game changing.
0: All right, great stuff. Come on, we have the fellas coming up next with Danny D.
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0: Yeah, buddy. Happy Saturday morning. Welcome to the Nautical Ventures Weekly Fisherman Show. You're number 21 now. Turn official. You don't have the volume of the headphones, Joe?
1: I don't hear anything.
0: I hear you loud and clear.
1: You hear me?
0: I hear you loud and clear, yeah.
1: Do I have to press something here?
0: Red button's on. It means your mic's hot, yeah.
1: Okay. All right. I just hear you, but like only from in this room. Is that okay?
0: Not through your headphones?
1: No.
0: That's strange. We'll have Carlos come and tweak him in a second. On the first break.
1: Let's see if I'm plugged in here.
0: See if we're plugged in, Joe. Might be a good idea to see if we're plugged in.
1: I'm plugged in.
0: All right. Do you hear any audio through your headphones yet? Oh, there's a volume control down there, by the way. Just so you know. It could be all the way down. 1, 2, 3. Joey. Joe on the show. Boop, boop, boop, boop,
1: no,
0: boop.
1: Just like here.
0: All right. So just starting off with some technical issues. We have changed our location, by the way. I used to be back in the back of another studio. Outdoors. We're now at 940 WINZ, Fox Sports Radio Studios, broadcasting this great room here. And Joe, you look around, it's like, wow, what a change, huh?
1: Yeah, man. Okay, everything's good.
0: Okay, mic's on, you're good, you're hot.
1: Yeah.
0: Okay.
1: No, I mean, this is great, very professional. I love it, man. It's awesome.
0: Yeah, we are true professionals in a professional environment.
1: Yeah, man, I like it.
0: Like I said before, man, we just turned officially 21 years as of June 3rd.
1: Wow.
0: Show debuted back in 2006. We're now to 21 years doing this thing, man.
1: 21 years.
0: And again, you were probably...
1: How do you feel about that?
0: You were probably, what, 6 at the time?
1: Yeah. You know, that's pretty crazy, man.
0: It makes me feel older than I usually already feel already.
1: Wait a second. So, the first show, how old were you?
0: I think I was 50, actually. Yeah, I was.
1: Oh, my gosh.
0: Yeah, dude. Yeah. Wow. I'm 70 now. Think about the math there, right?
1: That's crazy, man.
0: May I make it 5 more years? May the good Lord give me 5
1: more.
0: You
1: got it.
0: You think so?
1: Yeah, man. You'll be here till like 150.
0: Thank you very much.
1: Yeah.
0: Hey, congrats on your tournament, by the way.
1: Thanks, man.
0: I mean, we got a guest coming up later on today.
1: Yeah, it was really good. We got the first place, Eric, the first place winner, another Eric.
2: Oh, boy.
3: What a great name.
2: Yeah.
3: Yeah, cool guy.
2: Right. So he's going to be calling in, and we'll talk about the tournament. It was great. The weather, once again, was bad. But, hey, every tournament I have, it's bad. So I'm used to it.
3: Yeah, you know, August tournaments is either the heat or rain or something. But I saw the launch off. It looked like it was the ocean wasn't that bad getting offshore.
2: No, you know? I mean, the wind and stuff was fine. I mean, all that was good. It was just those thunderstorms, you know?
3: Yeah, yeah.
2: I mean, I don't remember the last time it was, like, thundering all day long, yeah. You know, and raining.
3: Yeah.
2: Except for our tournament day. And it's just weird.
3: I was worried about lightning being an issue.
2: Oh, there was a lot of lightning. Right. You know, and that's the other thing, like, thank God, because what happened was we had our peer tournament as well for the kids.
3: The kids, yeah, yeah.
2: Well, what happens is when there's lightning, they shut down the pier.
3: Of course, yeah.
2: For every time there's a lightning strike, they shut it down for 30 minutes, right?
3: Okay.
2: So the kids would go on there and fish, and then there'd be another lightning strike, and they'd have to pull them off.
3: Oh, my gosh.
2: So finally, I went, and this is where the city was really cool. I went to the city, and I'm like, listen, at this point, it's been hours. You see, the storm is so far away, it would literally be impossible.
3: Right.
2: But you could still see way in the distance, like a lightning.
3: Yeah.
2: And finally, they were just like, all right, just do it. Just get them on there. We know it's fine. You know, we know it's gone. So they let us, you know, and I give credit to Pompano. That was really cool of them. And they let us back on the pier. The kids did the tournament.
3: Great.
2: And, you know, the rest is history. It was awesome. It really was.
3: We have your guest come up. We'll talk about his experience and how it feels to be a winner. I talked to him on the phone, by the way. He's really juiced about being on the show today. So
2: oh, I'm sure.
3: It should be great.
2: Yep.
3: So, as usual, our first cast winning was to stop jibber-jabbering around.
2: Oh, yeah.
3: That'd be the one and only Jimbo Thomas.
2: Jimbo!
3: You want to do the Joe Hector special or what, man?
2: It's your turn.
3: No, not my turn.
2: It's our first time in the studio. You need to do the honors, and then I'll do the rest.
3: All right, fine. This man travels the globe in search of predatory species. He's been bit by stone crabs and even manta rays.
2: Oh, boy.
3: Nothing scares this man. He's the indestructible Budweiser chilling, chugging man of the hour, Jimbo Thomas, Thomas Flyer.
2: Jimbo.
4: I'm a Budweiser chugger.
3: That's what I heard, man. You like your buds there to chug them, baby. You know what I'm saying?
2: Oh, boy.
3: Am I wrong or right, Jimbo? I'm not sure. I thought Budweiser was part of your life.
4: I do occasionally like a Budweiser, yes.
3: Or 10, yeah. Anyway.
2: Occasionally.
3: So,
2: allegedly.
3: I know weather's been sketchy this week for all of us, Joe, me, everybody else. The boat world has been just raining me out every day. So,
2: yep.
3: Any problems with the Flyer getting out there, that schlock?
4: Well, the fish have been pretty safe this week because, like you mentioned, there haven't been a whole lot of people out there chasing them around. But there are some fish out there if you make it out. And it's been kind of not crappy weather, but rainy, as everybody knows, but it's been relatively calm. So I just got to be careful with that lightning. There's still dolphin out there, and you know, that's the main thing going still, and catching them is the easy part. You just got to find them. So anywhere from a few hundred feet on out is where we're going to find them, or where anybody's going to find them. There's normal stuff, birds, floating debris. The seaweed, for the most part, hasn't been as bad as it was, but there's still plenty of seaweed out there. And if you can find some bigger patches, or if it lines up into a line, that's where you're going to do the best. But, you know, it's that kind of time of the year where not a lot of people getting out there chasing them around. And, you know, it's just not a lot of activity right now, I guess.
2: All right.
4: Fishing-wise. The fish are still there.
2: Right, right. Any tunas? I know in the tournament they caught a bunch of little ones, little black fins, anything like that?
4: Yeah, so down in the Miami area, the few tunas have been small ones caught on jigs,
2: yeah.
4: Out like on the hump out in front of Government Cut. A few of them have been caught in the last week on feathers. There's been flocks of birds on top of skipjacks and black fins. But for the most part, they've been pretty small. Not, in my opinion, big enough to catch or to keep, at least. But you never know when there'll be a bigger one mixed in with those. But a lot of times when you see those bigger flocks of birds offshore,
5: you know, especially we're out there looking for dolphin and we're looking for birds. So we see a flock of birds. And if it's a big flock with a lot of birds, that typically tells us they're not on dolphin. They're going to be on bonitas, skipjacks mostly. And those black fins will be mixed in, but they're real spooky. A lot of times you get near them, they dive down deep because the boat spooks them. And then they pop up a half a mile away in the other direction. So a lot of times you see that, you spend a lot of time trolling them through them or trying to get on top of them without any bites, just because they're not very, they're boat shy. They don't want the boat to get close to them. But then there are days when they don't spook as much, but they've been small ones really. So, you know, if we see birds, we check them out regardless. And if we determine that they're on those bonitas or small black fins, and we keep going looking for the mahis.
3: Right. All right. That sounds fair. So, you know, when Norm filled in, he never asked wahoo, tuna, or how deep.
1: So why?
3: He thought you had a trademark on him.
1: I did.
3: And did not want to violate your policy, okay?
1: Yes.
3: He left those out entirely.
1: Good.
3: So it's up to you to say how deep.
5: So Joe, there's been some wahoos out there. There's been kingfish, all the normal stuff. It's been great.
1: Nice.
3: There you go, Joe.
5: You just while you were gone, you know, we didn't even have to talk about it. It was so good.
3: Joe, you got the first shot of the day. Normally I get them all, man, but he gave me a little jab.
1: I know. I like that.
3: Right?
1: There we go.
3: Yeah, all man. Right. So, guys that listen to the show, Joe, they always plan their day around this program, what to catch. This is the Captain Jimbo Thomas for his advice. I guess whatever their best bet may be, Jimbo, should be at the ramp now soon. Get up. The sun comes up or what?
5: Yeah, well, I like to use live bait. So, catching the live bait is best early in the morning. Not because the bait bites best early in the morning, but you're the first one there because all these bait spots get hit hard. You get out there a little later, you might be boat number 10 or 15 there, and they've already been worked over at, say, the Bug Light Reef or the range marker out in front of the government cut. All the normal bait spots get hit hard, so best to be the first guy there. Early bird gets the bait. And then if it were, I'm not heading out today just because we don't have a charter. Actually, I'm heading out, but not on the charter boat. How does that sound? But get some live bait and head offshore looking for those mahis and then come back in the afternoon. And if you got any live baits left, you can put them out on the edge of the Gulf Stream. We've had a lot of current in close the last week.
1: Okay.
5: And so when you have the north current in there, typically you've got blue water, and that means good fishing in there. So there's been some sails caught. You always do have a shot at a wahoo if you want a live bait or troll, although we're getting off the full moon, so they're not like abundant by any means. And still a kingfish in there. And a mahi as well in close. So then come back in if you got any live baits left. If you haven't had enough fish for the day, put those live baits out along the edge in 100 to 300 feet and use up those live baits, catch whatever swims by.
1: How's the bottom fishing been?
5: I personally haven't been bottom fishing.
1: Okay.
5: Just because this time of the year, we don't do great on them. It's once the water starts to cool off, that's when I think the bottom fishing gets better. That's typically when we start bottom fishing on the wrecks or on the reef. Right. There's always a shot at a mutton snapper or a grouper. I know last week around the full moon, there was quite a few boats going out at night trying to catch cube air snappers.
1: Oh, nice.
5: So, you know, using live lobsters for bait. So there were some cube airs caught, but the problem with that, the sharks eat about 3 out of every 4 fish you hook. So you don't want to feed the sharks.
3: Great.
1: That's crazy, man.
3: We have time for the kicker question. Joe, we have a time here. 6:12 already. Should I ask it or just hold off on it? The
1: it's kicker. Up to you.
3: Let's ask you real quick, Jimbo, real quick question for you, man, about your lifestyle, right? What you would do.
5: Given
3: these three choices, which one of these would you try? Parasailing, skydiving, or nude bungee jumping?
1: What?
6: Oh, my God.
3: Which of these three would you be brave enough to try, Jimbo? What do you think, man?
5: Well, I have gone parasailing, but I had my clothes on.
3: Okay.
5: I would go bungee jumping, but I don't know that I'd like to get nude doing it. Well, you know, where are they tying the rope?
3: That's a big question, right? That's why we asked the question, Jimbo. Okay, would you be brave enough to try that, bro? You know what I'm saying? But anyways, you're bouncing up and down. Things are flapping around. You can probably just whack something against a rock or something. Who knows, man? So just be careful.
5: Yeah, probably get a black eye.
3: Black eye, Joe. You get that? Black eye, right?
1: I got it, yeah.
3: Jimbo, you made the morning as always, bro. Great answer.
1: Jimbo!
3: Right, great stuff, pretty boy. All right, man. Have a great day. Just keep being Jimbo Thomas, will you please?
1: See you, buddy.
5: I'll try my best. Good luck, everybody.
3: You like bungee jumping. I have a good time doing that. Take a look, Rachel. First break of the morning in our new studio environment here. 9:40, man. Just hanging around. We got wall monitors everywhere around here.
1: Yeah, man.
3: Carlos kicking butt doing his thing over there. Let us in.
2: My ADHD is on fire right now. I got Miami Dolphins in front of me, the news beside me, the news on this side of me, the news behind me.
3: A lot of folks are used to seeing the Facebook live stream. It's coming back eventually. We're actually getting it reconnected.
2: We'll have that back.
3: But I'm going to record some of the highlights of the show.
2: Yes.
3: And then play it back later on, okay?
2: I think your phone's backwards, by the way.
3: Might be. It's Joe's early, bro.
2: Well,
3: I gave you bad directions. Well, I mean, come on, right? I gave you wrong directions.
2: Oh, my God. This guy sent me to, like,
3: I know.
2: South
3: you're my job.
2: Way Miami.
3: I sent you to my jobs.
2: To his job. 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
3: I'm sorry, Joe. I had a rough week, man.
2: Jeez.
3: Take a break. Talk to Corey Nowakowski, Joe's special guest coming up here. We have Wayne Kahn, Jim Matthey. The whole gang is always on the program. 6:14.
2: Yeah.
3: Fox Sports, 9:40.
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0: What are you doing, Eric?
1: After midnight, I'm doing good, man. That's why we're trying to do
0: something. His name's Eric. He is doing weird stuff.
1: I'm trying to get cameras lined up here, just doing stuff around the scenes, behind the scenes, screwing things up as usual.
0: Oh, I made my first cappuccino this morning.
1: Nice, man. They have some great coffee, don't they?
0: Oh, my gosh. The best.
1: Spoil rotten studios here at 940, let me tell you. I'm surprised they didn't bring it to you, actually, Joe. They're so good around here, you know?
0: They did.
1: They did.
0: Oh, they sent a drone.
1: Let's talk to the snakehead record holder, shall we?
0: We shall.
1: Oh, word came out of nowhere again. We shall. It's Corey Nowakowski, the man with the plan.
0: Corey,
1: how you doing, buddy boy? Good morning.
2: Good morning, guys. How you doing?
1: We're in a brand new place today, back to home here, I guess you want to call it. We're in the studios of 940 versus backyard thing, so... We can't go catch fish in between breaks here, but that's okay.
0: Man.
1: You know, I know, Joe.
0: I know.
1: They have a big lake here, by the way.
0: I saw that, yeah.
1: They have a big lake there, dude.
0: Mm-hmm.
1: Bass.
0: Tarpon, probably.
1: So I saw you in line this week catching some snakeheads and nice fish, buddy. Really good stuff.
2: Yeah. We got in some good fish this week. We got a lot of rain this week, so that always helps. After all the dry weather we had for kind of strange for the summertime, so that always helps with the water, or with the rain, what we've been getting. Gets a big fish. There's been a couple days we had, it was kind of weird, even with the rain, it was kind of a strange bite. We weren't really getting anything big, but ended up just got into stretches of canal we were fishing where we it's probably in like a 100-yard stretch, we got like a 9 and a 10 pounder like in maybe 30 minutes, 45 minutes after struggling the whole day, trying to get anything of size. So it's kind of strange that works sometimes after. And also too, we did have some tarpon ran into, couldn't get any of them to hit, just how tarpon fishing goes. Sometimes just you run into them and they don't hit anything.
0: Yep. That happened to us too on Tuesday. Yeah. The same exact thing. We saw a whole bunch of tarpon. And they would not bite, man.
1: No,
0: we saw them rolling and everything. Just wouldn't touch
1: them. Yeah, everything. Yeah, Joe, nothing. Doesn't make a bite.
0: Nothing.
1: That's crazy, man.
2: Wow. Yeah, we had them. I mean, they were blowing up, busting up on bait. Just, but they were running around all over the place. They kind of like go back and forth. And they're kind of hard to target when they're doing that. Like when they're running around like that. You kind of get them like stationary in a place where they're rolling around and stuff. That's a little easier to target them. I've always found that. I could be completely wrong on that. But that just seems like when I get them the best. Then we did run into some clown knife fish, but again, they were stingy as well, just as much as the tarpon were. So we'd work them, and just wouldn't hit. We didn't have any live bait, but we tried artificial, but they just wouldn't. Another day I was out, we really got into some nice snakeheads. I actually tried a new area. It's like a shallow ditch, and it was just some of the areas. It was one after the other. I mean, it was just every cast.
1: Wow. Nice, times. Man. Nice. Nice.
2: Huh. Yeah. It was just, you get in these areas where you get these cluster of pads, and then you get these openings under the trees where we kind of like where the weeds wouldn't grow. And I mean, it was just, you throw it up in there. It was every cast. So,
0: wow.
2: Yeah, man. It was pretty crazy.
1: We did
2: get some nice fish.
1: Yeah, back to those tarpon, Joe, you said you saw rolling and Corey.
0: Yeah.
1: I've seen those before, too, man. Frustrating as hell when you throw everything you can out there. They just ignore it. It could be live bait. It could be a great lure.
2: Yeah.
1: And they've got a plan in mind. It's not to attack your lure. It's to go somewhere else on a mission to go somewhere, I guess, whatever.
0: Yeah.
1: Right?
0: And we tried a new spot. Our leader, and I, so I didn't have, like, that heavy a leader. I think I only had, like, 25-pound leader on there.
1: Yeah.
0: So, like, I was even more shocked that they wouldn't bite. I thought even with that light leader, they would maybe hit it or something, but
1: nothing.
2: No, I've had in the past, too, where you run into them and you'll work them, even if they're, like, kind of sitting in one spot, and you work them and work them and work them, and you get one hit after an hour of throwing at them, and then it's like, then they jump off course, or if you do get one, and you got to work it again for another hour, if you get another hit. So, but that's tarpon fishing. It's, it's how it goes sometimes.
0: Yeah.
2: Or a lot of times with them. So.
0: Mm-hmm.
1: All right. So. Well, you heading out today, Corey, you stay on land, or what are you planning to do, buddy?
2: I'm actually in the Everglades right now. We're getting ready to go. The water is extremely high.
1: Wow.
2: So, we're going to see how that goes today.
1: I can tell you, your phone is way up. Your phone has sounded so clean, man. This new phone you got here, Joe, it's like banging clear, man.
0: Yeah.
1: Before you
0: love his phone, huh?
1: I hear it. I'm an audiophile.
0: He loves it. He loves it, Corey.
1: It just sounds great, man. Yeah. You know, he's in the Everglades. It sounds like he's in a studio. You know what I mean?
2: Yeah. Yeah. It's been all right out here, too. It depends on where you go. The bite's been not too bad, but where I'm going, I haven't been here in a while, but it is way up. So I don't know. We'll see how that is.
1: Well, Greg, have a great day, man. You're always strong in the show. We appreciate your big time, man. We have to move on here, but have a great, great weekend, brother.
0: Thanks, Corey.
2: Yep. You too, guys. Have a good one.
1: All right, Joe, you have a special guest on line number one here. This is Eric Gausens, your winner of your FCAT Slammy Slammaroni.
0: Oh, yeah.
1: Let's bring them all, man. Say hey.
0: Eric, how's it going, my man?
3: Hey, what's up, Joe?
0: All right. I just want to say, before we get into it, congrats on a big win. You guys, all of you guys that went out during those storms, and I'm used to it now. It seems like every tournament I put on, we have this. But, you guys going out there, doing what you did, catching some nice kingfish, props to you, man. And, I just want to know how it happened, what happened out there. I know you guys had some interesting stories from what I heard with the lightning and all that stuff. So let's get into it.
3: Yeah, yeah. No, definitely, I would say probably the worst year for lightning. But as far as, waves action, definitely not the worst. You know, no, people aren't out there flipping like usual.
0: Right. Thank God.
3: Yeah, it actually, I think I went off in maybe 135, just south of the pier. And already right off the bat, me and my brother have fished this for the last 16 years. We were talking about heading back just because the lightning was so bad.
0: Wow.
3: I ended up, the drift I thought was going to go north, and it was kind of just dead in the water. So I kind of just paddled a little bit, started paddling north slowly with trolling a gog. And I eventually switched to keeping that flat line out and switching to, a 1.5 ounce jig with a ballyhoo and kind of working that while going. And we were kind of on the radio talking about potentially heading back in. I kind of felt like one of the storms was going to slide past, which it kind of did, but the lightning out there was insane that day.
0: Sure.
3: So I ended up getting that first king, in 120, and that kind of gave me motivation to stay out there. My brother kind of headed halfway back in, saw a storm was going to miss, and then turn back around. And while I was out there, I ran to another kayaker, Bobby, who was like, man, you might want to consider going back in because it lit that storm that just missed. There's another one behind it that's way worse.
0: Right.
3: So I was like, all right, let me get closer to the pier. Basically I kind of just went straight off the pier after that. I was like, all right, I'm going to get 100 feet of water, get as close as I can in case it is pretty bad. I could just head back to the beach. Regardless of that, I kind of like staying in shallower anyways, especially when it's overcast.
0: Sure.
3: I kind of find that the kings are usually stick around a little shallower. And the second one was kind of an interesting one because my brother David had kind of come back out, and he was a little too close for comfort, when you're out there, 100 yards is a lot closer than you think.
0: Oh yeah.
3: And, my flat line blew up on the water, maybe within 10 feet of his boat, right off the bow of his boat. And he didn't have reverse drive or anything. So he kind of just kept cruising, and within
1: dump. Okay, we got it. Cool.
3: It was close enough.
1: Eric, one favor, man. You got to watch anything the FCC gets violations on. That'd be the S word, F word, and other bombs. So,
3: my bad.
1: We're on the radio, bro. Be careful with that, okay? But anyway, I want to go back.
3: My bad.
1: We have a few minutes left on the show here. I want to ask you to tell the audience just what it's like to experience a Joe Hector tournament. I mean, how organized is this thing? How fun is this whole thing? How does he take care of you? Besides having his hand out for your entry fee, how's Joe's tournament run, man? Good.
3: Oh, they're like clockwork. Yeah, yeah. He's had this thing going for 16 years now. So
0: yeah,
3: it's always a pleasure. He's got it set up where you go to the captain's meeting, you get all little goodies, little goodie bag, talk to everyone around, make connections, and set up where if the weather is, you know, kind of out of his control where it's that bad, he has had to push it back a day before, and okay. he usually gets that figured out where it's not too bad.
0: Right.
3: But
1: you got major yeah. props there, Joe.
0: Yeah, man.
1: Another guy yeah. said you're
0: doing hey, we've right been doing job. This so long, it just you don't even really think about it anymore. You just kind of go through the motions.
1: How know? Crazy is Joe on stage with the microphone? Once you guys are all back in, I know Joe, Joe goes to another level. Like, I mean, just like insano mode. He's out to just get the crowd all fired up. He's just going at it, man,
0: insano
1: right?
0: Insano mode.
3: Yeah, the speaker right. went out. The speaker went out this time, and he switched to just yelling at the top of his yeah. voice, missing the words.
1: Oh, your mic went out?
0: Yeah, man.
1: Said use your pipes and no mic?
0: Yes. So the connection, we figured it out too. Like the connection between the mic and the, you know, the speaker.
1: Yeah.
0: It like somehow got loose because one of the kids like tripped over it.
1: Of course they did, yeah.
0: Yeah.
1: Right.
0: So then that loose connection, it just went out. So I ended up just throwing away the mic and
1: that's
0: then I started screaming.
1: Gotta
0: at the
1: be
0: top
1: harsh,
0: of
1: the man. Yeah,
0: oh,
1: dude.
0: My God. I lost my voice for a week.
1: Yeah, dude. Yeah. Big time.
0: We man. Did it. Show must go on, yeah. right?
1: So what did you actually, we have a minute or so here. What'd you win? What kind of cheat sheet did you bring home, man? Some good stuff?
3: Yeah. $2,000 from
1: Boom.
3: Jeep. Yeah, sponsor was Jeep, I believe.
0: Land Rover. Yeah,
1: of course.
3: Land Rover.
0: Yeah.
3: Yeah.
1: Okay, so Land Rover gave me $2,000, right?
0: Yeah, man.
1: And other things were attached to that winning prize bag or what?
0: I got a nice dolphin wall mount.
1: Very cool. And you got bragging rights. I mean, what's more important than that, Joe?
0: Yeah.
1: Not so much the bling. You say I'm the winner amongst how many, 40 kayakers?
0: Oh, my gosh, yeah. I mean, every year, if you add up, like, all the scenarios we went through with all the tournaments throughout all the years,
1: yeah.
0: To be on that, you know, that echelon of, like, first place, SummerSlam,
1: yeah.
0: you know, that's something that a lot of these guys fish just for that. You know what
1: well,
0: I mean? So
1: well, that's props
0: from the
1: to
0: history,
1: him, man.
0: You know?
1: This guy's been a great guest, Joe. Great winner, man. You said he's well-spoken. He certainly
0: yeah,
1: is.
0: Yeah, great guy.
1: And I hear a lot of noise in the background, either here or there, but whatever the case may be.
0: He's a fisherman, man. We're up. We've been up since like 3 a.m.
1: Nice. Okay, getting lost in my directions, I might add.
0: Yeah.
1: Eric, congratulations to you, man. Later on, you can listen back to the podcast here on 940 and iHeartRadio. Hear yourself on the show and kind of play back the whole experience with Joe and I. So if you want to do that, check it out, bro, okay?
3: All right, thank you, guys.
0: All right, my
1: man.
0: All
1: right.
0: See you, brother.
1: Eric is great. Good job, Joey.
0: Yeah. He did great.
1: Great job, man.
0: Yeah.
1: Take a break. Come back with Wayne Codd, Jim Matthews, the dive guy. We have a Star Bright Bucket this hour. Sean Rolls has got a hell of a story. He caught a wahoo this week. It was massive, I might add.
0: Awesome.
1: I mean, just big, dude. Wow. You know what I'm saying, right?
0: Yeah.
1: Come back to you right here, man. It's a happy day. It's actually Labor Day weekend. I forgot about the holiday.
0: Isn't that
1: here.
0: Crazy?
1: It's Labor Day, Joe.
0: Wow.

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7: Yeah, buddy, welcome back to the show. You're number 21.
8: Yeah.
7: Just hit officially on June the 3rd of 2006. 21 years doing this thing, Joe.
8: Wow, man. That's crazy.
7: You've been here five or five and a half, man.
8: 21 years?
7: Long time, bro.
8: Jeez.
7: And back then, gas was like 25 cents a gallon.
8: Wow.
7: Things were a lot cheaper back then, you know what I mean?
8: Oh, yeah.
7: It's all relative, though. You know, we made a lot less money back then, too.
8: Did you, though?
7: Actually,
8: did
7: no.
8: You?
7: Actually, 21 years ago, I was in my heyday at another radio station making six figures.
8: So yeah.
7: I was doing very well.
8: It seems like the you know, people being paid and stuff is the same, but the cost of living just keeps...
7: It's not cheap here in FLA.
8: Skyrocketing, man. You know what I mean?
7: Here's a man who's just loaded to the gills. He's just filthy rich. Just does fishing for it because he likes to do it as a hobby. You know what
8: okay.
7: I mean?
8: That'd
7: be cool. Wayne Con.
8: Yeah.
7: Captain Wayne Con, nice. Man.
9: Hey, guys.
7: How hey, are good you, morning. Wayne?
8: Hey, Wayne.
7: Good morning to your brother. How
9: hey,
7: you doing, man?
9: Good morning, Joe. Hey, good morning, The Voice. Yeah, it just hit me.
7: The Voice?
9: Hit me, you know, over the last, I don't know, 30-something years listening to you.
7: Oh, thank you. Thank you very much.
9: You're unique. You know, there's no other voices in South Florida. There aren't any. You're it, bro.
7: Well, I'm actually
9: does
7: speechless.
9: Does that make you feel any better?
7: I'm speechless. The only no compliment I've had about happen. A year was that one right there, okay?
8: There you go.
7: Last
8: well, see? You got a good
7: one.
8: Voice.
7: You never gave me one, Joe. He's giving me a props, man.
8: No, you're hey, a nice hey, person.
9: Dang. But he's The Voice. That's what nice, he's what nice boy, person, The Voice.
7: Man. Come on, dude. Wayne, anyway, buddy. I know weather's been kind of weird this week. How's the reward fleet been doing? What are y'all catching, I guess?
9: Listen, you know, everything's backed off. School's back in. Everybody's running around like idiots. And traffic's horrible and everything else, but we're still fishing a bunch. So we do cut back on some of our trips. We close down some afternoons, and we're catching up on much-needed boat work. We had a busy summer, ran a lot of trips, and we're about ready to put all the boats up in the shipyard as soon as we can figure out how to time everything and get the people, the folks we need, you know, down there to do the work. Mm-hmm. So it's, you know, it's a challenge.
7: Okay.
9: But it is what it is. We just flew right through another Coast Guard inspection. The Coast Guard guys love us. They're very, very happy with the way we do things. So there's a lot to it. A lot of you folks don't realize that when you have what's called a T-boat, it's when you're certified to carry more than six people, it's a big deal. You know, six-pack boats don't have to be inspected. Yeah, they can get pulled over. But if you have a seven or eight-passenger boat and, you know, you're going to be inspected every year.
7: All right.
9: I mean, walk through.

0: inspected. I mean, you got two or three agents down there crawling through your boat, looking at everything from hose clamps to hoses to float switches to high water alarms to engines, engine leaks, all that stuff. Yep. Everything's got to be perfect. Everything has to be perfect. Loose wires. And it's a good experience. Every time I get new crew, I make them go through it because, you know, it's pucker up time.
1: Right.
2: Yeah, right. Yeah.
0: It really is. Yeah, and you got to realize something. It's federal. It's a federal thing. And that's a big deal. So staying in compliance with federal regulations has been, you know, I say we fly right through it. But you know, it's a good thing for us, too, because it keeps us on our toes. So,
3: all right, very cool.
0: Anyway, we're going through all that stuff right now, too, walking right through it. So that's where we're at. We're fishing a bunch of trips a week. Steady catch of mutton snappers, yellowtails. That's still, you know what, that's been kind of our steady thing. Do expect to see another few weeks, maybe see some Spanish mackerel showing up. We did catch a sale this week.
1: Nice.
0: A few blackfin tuna as well. You know, when you're putting out 10, 15 live baits at the same time,
1: yeah.
0: Hey, stuff happens, man. You know, right. I mean, nobody else can do it. I mean, even if you're a kite fisherman, how many kites you gonna put up? I know when my son worked with Jimmy on the LNH, they in a tournament they fished six guys on a boat with six kites. Can you imagine that in a 20-foot boat?
2: No, yeah, well, no.
1: Oh my gosh.
0: No. It's you like got no. They mowed. Right. Yeah, but they mowed the tournament. You got six guys know what they're doing. Three baits on each kite, and when the tunas show up, oh yeah.
1: Wow.
0: So they need to video that
1: because yeah.
0: There's only a few guys around that can really do it. So anyway, that's another cool thing that could be done. But yeah, we're ticking right along. Weather's not been, but the rain, nah. Hey, the fish are wet anyway. That's what I say. And people ask me if it's going to rain. I go, well,
3: who cares?
0: You know, I ain't a weatherman. And I told you before, off Miami, man, those storms roll by behind us more than they do out to us off downtown Miami.
3: I'm thinking, Joe, it'd be cool is if you grab all your kids from your kids' camp and just got a big pack and a shuttle bus, or if you all bring them on a Wayne's Reward Fleet as a kids' day. Just put them all on board, man.
1: Yeah, I'm going to talk to him about
0: it. We did 20 trips this summer. We did 20 trips this summer, man.
1: Wow.
0: And I do get a little bit of external funding sometimes, but, you know, we're doing 30, 40 kids every time.
3: Yeah.
0: In the last 20 years, I've taken, I don't know, I don't even want to guess, 25, 30,000 kids out in their first fishing trip, so man, something like that.
3: That's a great
0: number. It's tallying up. So
1: yeah, the thing with us is if I do it with one day, I got to do it with all the days.
3: Well, that's
1: because then the parents are
3: figure it out, Joe. You'll make it happen.
1: Yeah.
3: You're the master planner, okay?
0: Listen, man, couple of the things, you know, things have changed. When we were kids, you know, Eric, you and I, we'd go wherever we want. I wouldn't even grab a bottle of water. I would go out toward Andy Town on my bike and bass fish all day and come home and nobody cared. But nowadays, different. So. You know, parents want to really know their kids are safe. So I'm changing stuff up with some of the community things.
3: Right.
0: I'm trying to make it a parent-son, parent-daughter day where the parent can be with the child and feel safe. And my boat's big enough, man. I could put, you know, 25 couples, you know, whatever on there, easily 50, 60 people, where the parent can actually be with the child. They can provide the transportation down there back and forth. So, Joe, I'm just telling you, I've got this kind of figured out. The basis to keep the parents happy, which they need to be.
1: Yeah. Oh yeah.
0: Y'all see what it's like by every school. You can't get near a school when those kids are getting let out because it's a parking lot on the streets. Those parents don't want their kids walking home. I don't blame them.
1: Oh yeah.
3: All right.
0: So you're gonna put them on a boat. Goodbye. I know you got to go.
3: We have a clock. We have a clock ticker.
1: We'll definitely talk, Wayne.
0: Please. Let's
3: talk. Okay.
1: Let's do it.
0: All right. Fish in Miami. Fishinmiami.com. Goodbye.
3: Thank you, Wayne.
1: Thanks, Wayne.
3: All right, so we have our good friend Jim Chiefy Matthew, the dive crew, Jim Matthew Dive Team. Joey, your favorite buddy. You want a little blippy there or what?
1: Yeah, man.
3: I'll jump in with you. We'll do stereo.
1: That's not a bubble.
4: No. I miss Joe blowing bubbles.
1: See?
4: I really did. I miss Joe.
3: For 2 weekends in a row, Norm refused to blow bubbles. He would not blow bubbles.
1: It feels weird, like being gone for 2 weeks. Yeah. That was
3: a long stretch, man.
1: That was long, man.
3: A long stretch,
1: right?
3: All right, there.
4: You were busy.
1: I know. I'm a busy guy.
3: You're on your clock now. So go ahead and tell us about your wonderful, wacky week. Go ahead, dude. Right. Yep. Hit it.
4: And actually, it's been different. All right. So here's what you want to hear. Off of Broward, Fort Lauderdale area, even into Palm Beach, thermals. I mean, we're going, you know, it's been 86 degrees in the ocean. All of a sudden you get down into like 50 feet and it's getting a little chilly down here. I hit 80 degrees. Well, it's not that bad. It's still 5-6 degree difference, but up in Palm Beach, the guys were getting into the 70s, mid-70s, in 50 feet of water. It's like, where did this come from? So you're actually seeing the thermals coming up. Like, it's kind of a cool thing. It's almost like you could see, like, gasoline in the water. And it comes in from the deep, obviously. But holy smokes, what it does do is bring in big fish, and you got to keep your eyes open, because now all of a sudden you're seeing all these pelagics come through, amberjacks. Man, I had a school of bonita the other day. They were freaking huge, and it had to be 20 of them. I've never seen that many, like, all together in my entire life. I'm like, whoa, that's different.
1: Was anything chasing them?
4: No. They were just cruising by.
1: How deep were you?
4: I think I was 50 feet. Wow. Not even. I don't even want to go that deep. It's like, thank God I brought my hood and vest. I normally wear a wetsuit all year round anyway. And people go, wow, that's 86 degrees. Yeah, because every now and then, all of a sudden, wow, you hit this thermal, and or you get into some stuff and you don't want to really, you know, the fire corals and all that good stuff. But that's been the key difference. That also kind of messes up the visibility. It's not as good. The other day, I think it was a Wednesday, I did not go out, but my buddies did. They had a screaming south current, like 2 knots south current. So the currents are all screwy. It's like, what the heck's going on?
1: Right.
4: So you kind of pay attention to that when you're diving, because you want to know, we just drift dive. We never anchor dive.
1: Interesting.
4: What that means is the boat follows us, all right? We carry a dive flag that's at the surface, and you're supposed to stay 300 feet away from that dive flag. That's boaters, all right, other boaters. There's no reason, none whatsoever, if you're a boater, to go near any boat. Doesn't matter whether it has a dive flag or not.
3: Yep.
4: If these guys are fishing, they don't want you near them. Are you kidding me? Oh, man. So that's another thing, but that's a whole other story. Lobstering, here's the deal. We're still getting our limit. Lobster, you know, recreational, 6 per person per day. But we're having to work for them. Like, work, all right?
1: Right.
4: And I think we're kind of running out of those secret spots. Like, right now, we're hitting some stuff that we just don't normally hit. We save that for this time of year when things, it's been over a month now of the regular season, and it's like, now we need to hit a couple of these other spots. We're not seeing them clustered together. It's onesies and twosies, a few eggers, but not too bad, some shorts, but we're having to work for them. So we kind of do need a little bit of a storm to come in, a little bit of a low pressure, you know, to move things around and have them walk around. But right now, nothing, nada, zippo. We are getting our limit, so I'm not complaining. Yeah,
1: Jim, question for you, real quick. I've been wanting to ask you this for a while. Has there ever been a time when you went out of all your dives, right, that you've done?
4: Yeah.
1: Has there ever been a time where you got, like, scared or spooked in the water and you're like, I got to get out, like, something's off?
4: No.
1: Really?
4: I don't get scared.
3: Talk about macho man, no. Huh, Joey?
1: How about not scared, but, like, you, like, uneasy, like, something's off, you see a big shark or something? Because I've had people ask me to ask you that question. That's why I'm asking it.
4: Actually, we look forward to sharks. I mean, when I say that, sharks are normal predators out there. And, I mean, from our standpoint, you go, listen, I'm the apex predator. That's the way I look at it. They do sense fear, so I show no fear. You got to remember, I ran into burning buildings for 30 years.
1: Right.
4: For a living, for a living, all right? It's a matter of, hey, I've got my training, and my equipment's really good. I know what I'm doing, and just carry on.
3: Right.
4: I think from that's actually a really good question. You do want to be aware. It's what I call situational awareness.
1: Yeah.
4: There is a lot of stuff that can go wrong right down there. And hopefully you have a decent buddy that takes, I learned those things. Like before I jump in the water, I'm looking at my buddy and hopefully he's looking at me like making sure all my gear is set and whatever. Did you hook up this? Did you have everything? I mean,
1: right.
4: These are the kind of things
1: that system.
4: We've learned just from going into an area that it ain't fun, you know?
3: Jim, I'm sorry, man. You got to take your last breath.
4: No.
3: The clock is rocking around here, man. Take your last breath.
4: I'm going to tell you right now, the diving conditions are still good. It's just different down there now. Dress warm. It's a little chilly on the bottom.
1: Wow.
3: Jim, thank you very much, man.
1: Thanks, Jim.
3: As always, I mean, we razz each other, but you're a great guy. I do. I like
4: you. You know what? You're going to make me cry now, okay?
3: I go back to being my usual smart-ass self here, but I'll try to be nice to you for a minute, okay? Thank you, Jim. Have a great weekend.
1: Thanks,
3: buddy.
1: Jim.
4: Bye, buddy.
3: All right, Joey, start bright bucket time, buddy.
1: Oh, all right. We're still doing it.
3: We're still doing it, man.
1: Nice.
3: All right, with bucket, wash and wax, deck cleaner, hull cleaner, rust remover, the chamois whammy. Worth about 300 bills there, I might add.
1: Okay.
3: Anybody wants it, it's a simple phone call away. I don't want you to wait. Just get on the phone.
1: Just do it. So wait, let me get this straight. They get a free bucket just by calling?
3: Box. Loaded.
1: Loaded.
3: By calling.
1: Fully loaded.
3: This number right now.
1: Okay.
3: 866-801-0940. You call, Carlos answers.
1: Yeah.
3: And we'll give it to you.
1: He's like, hey, nice to talk to you.
3: That's it, right?
1: You want a star bright?
3: You want a bright day with a star bright? Yeah, sure.
1: Bright.
3: Right, Joe. You're always bright and right.
1: Thank you.
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5: College football, Clemson at number 11, LSU. LSU is leaving ex-pros tight end Daquan Wright and defensive tackle Xavier Harris off the roster after a Louisiana judge had cleared the two LSU players. Canes wide receiver Malachi Toney, a school record, 12 catches, 234 yards, as number 7 Miami hammers Stanford 45-6. At the ballparks, Dodgers over the Nationals. I'm Trey Bender.
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12: Soggy and partly cloudy skies for your Saturday. Yes, scatter showers and thunderstorms throughout the day, so have an umbrella ready. Hot and humid, highs in the 90s in Fort Lauderdale, 90s as well in Homestead, and tonight lows in the 70s. More rain for tomorrow, so don't put that umbrella away just yet. Highs in the 90s. Get news, traffic, and weather all around the clock when you set News Radio WIOD on your iHeartRadio presets. Some cloudy and...
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3: Oh, yeah, baby.
17: Yeah.
3: We're in our 21st year. This is our weekend of hitting number 21 there, JoJo.
1: So what was the very first show like? Was it chaos?
3: It was knowing that Jim Bandage was listening, and he was the Dolphin great, okay?
1: Yeah.
3: Who started this program.
1: Right.
3: Asked me to host, co-host, whatever.
1: Yeah. And oh, you were a co-host at first.
3: Well, I've always been a co-host. Just I've always had a little more responsibility kind of thing.
1: Oh.
3: Anyway, knowing he was listening made me very nervous, okay?
1: Really? Because
3: you figured...
1: You got nervous?
3: He screwed up. I mean, he'd probably give you a nice whack across the head.
1: Nice.
3: He was the mad dog for a reason. So I was a little hectic on the first one. Plus, I had two co-hosts back then, Susan and Steve.
1: Oh, that probably got a little sloppy, huh?
3: Yeah, we had to find a place
1: you
3: to put those.
1: You got three of them?
3: Yeah, they had a place for the coupon, clipping, all that kind of stuff, so we had to push them off to a corner.
1: Who was the third one?
3: You, man.
1: No.
3: There was Sue, there was Steve, and there was me.
1: Yeah. Sue?
3: Sue, yeah, it's a long story.
1: We should bring her back.
3: We got time for that. Oh, we'll talk about it, Joe, after the show. You want to talk about that? We'll do that. We got a man who caught a massive wahoo this week, man.
1: No way.
3: What a beast, man. The man himself, Sean Rolls, on the show. Hey,
1: Captain
3: Sean.
1: Captain Jonas. Boop.
18: What's going on, guys? Good morning.
1: There he is.
3: Sean, talk about that who, man. You're in your small little outboard boat there, and just what a monster. Look, a big fish.
18: Yeah, it was a nice one, man. A little boat that could. I was up towards Boca, and there was this crazy south current yesterday. And as soon as that tide pushed out to the clean water, it made these like chop waves, whatever you want to call it, man. They were big and it was rough, but it was weird because in closer it was nice and smooth. But anyways, I followed that line up, man. I had a busy morning, got like a 4 bonita, 3 tuna, and. And all I wanted was that wahoo. Joe knows. I mean, it's target species there.
1: Yeah, yeah.
18: And I got the hit, and I kind of muscled the fish in, and I went for the gaff shot. It came in green, and man, it ripped the gaff right out of my hand.
1: I mean,
18: I've caught quite a few fish, gaffed a lot bigger fish than that, even from the kayak. But it goes to show, man, you got to be safe out there. It can happen at any moment.
3: That's for sure.
1: So he was super green.
18: Super green. Yeah, actually, when I was catching the bonita and tuna, I had a couple double ups, and I had a little tangle here and there, and I had a bad spot in my line. So So I kept the drag tight because I didn't want him to take drag out and get to that bad spot. And
1: right.
18: I probably muscled him in a little too much, to say the least.
1: But, wow.
18: Yeah, he was super green. Even when I gassed him the second time, got on the boat, he was jumping so much. I thought he was going to fall out of the boat.
3: I got a bigger question for you. That fish had a lot of meat on him, Joe.
1: Yeah.
3: It was a massive fish.
1: Sure.
3: I just wanted to read, you bagging up for like you or me to have
1: nope.
3: stop by and pick up a bag of fresh Wahoo? I never got that call, did you?
1: Of course I
18: did. Yeah, Joe doesn't answer his phone. But
3: that is true. He never answers his phone for nobody.
1: Give what me, are you guys talking about?
3: Give me the president,
1: about?
3: Man. Yeah. You don't answer the phone for nobody.
1: No
3: dude.
1: Way.
3: You're the worst.
1: What do you mean?
3: Come on, I've tried you. Over the last 5 years, I should know.
1: Lies.
3: I've been broke in.
18: Yeah, I got fresh Wahoo and tuna just sitting there.
1: What?
3: You still have
18: all
3: it?
18: All lonely inside. Oh, yeah.
3: Well, wow. I'm a client for the show. I think I'll make a drive out to Pompano, wherever you are, and find
1: you. Oh, there
3: you
1: go.
3: Okay.
1: Yeah. All right.
3: All right, man.
18: Yeah, I'm about 4 minutes from Joe's house. It was very inconvenient for Joe to come by and get something.
3: From Miami Lakes, that's like a half day's travel for me, man.
1: Oh, from where you sent me today? Yeah, man. I've been driving around for 2 hours.
3: My bad, Joe, in a direction.
1: Gosh,
3: okay.
1: Man.
3: Okay, man. But you got here on time, pal.
1: Yeah,
3: all right.
1: Yeah.
3: Anyway, Sean, that was great stuff, man. Any kayaking this week at all?
18: No kayaking, man. After last week's tournament, I decided to take a break. Congrats to all the winners on that. I know you said you're going to, or you did already have one of the Gazan brothers. Was it David or Eric that won?
1: Eric. Eric won, yeah.
18: Okay.
1: They
18: yeah.
1: both
18: well,
1: placed.
18: Both placed, right?
1: Yeah. Yeah. Yeah. No, yeah. I mean, dude, yeah, for, awesome, for them to get kings and stuff with all that slop and the lightning. And
3: yeah.
1: When I saw Sean in early, I was concerned.
3: Yeah.
1: I was like, oh, yeah. Man, if Sean is here right now.
3: Did Sean even get a hit?
1: I don't know.
3: Did you have a bite?
18: I did not get hit by lightning. That was what we need to focus on.
3: I met like a fish, but I mean, yeah, lightning's obviously something.
18: I had one barracuda bite, and that was it for me.
3: Wow, man.
1: Wow.
18: But
3: that's all you
18: have a good bait. Friend, Brian Nelly. He's probably the most competitive person I know. And when he decided to come in early, I'm like, all right, that's a sign right there.
1: Yeah.
3: Smart move, yeah. So. Follow the guys coming in. Yeah, I get it.
1: Yeah.
3: Anyway, so another great run Joe Hector tournament as usual. I'm sure smooth as silk as usual.
1: Yeah, except for the weather, of course. But that's just the way it goes.
18: Yeah,
1: when I
18: know,
1: do
18: why
1: a tournament.
18: Joe messed up the weather.
3: Oh, yeah. All right, real quick plug, man. Did Boomer Gonzalez show up with his Solo Pod 360, I might add?
1: Nope.
3: He wasn't there?
18: Oh, he was there. He was there.
1: He was there.
18: I was
1: for
18: there.
1: Like 5 minutes, I think I saw him. He was sick.
3: Oh, that's right. He had some cheese. You told me, yeah.
1: And you know what, though? I'm kind of happy about that because, you know, we had a lot of kids there and stuff. So it was.
3: Yeah, keep the illness away. Yeah.
1: For yeah.
3: Sure. Spread it around. Yeah. All right, Sean. Very cool, man. So I'll call you for the show and I'll be seeing you around 3 o'clock today for my bag. Okay.
18: Okay. Sounds good.
3: Yeah. Okay. We'll find out if there's any left after Joe finds out. He's got fish. Okay. Sean, thanks so much as always, man. For a lot of years being in the program, you're number one. We appreciate it, bro.
1: Thanks,
18: all right,
1: Sean.
18: Thanks, guys.
1: All right.
3: All right, good show. It's the first hour in the new studios here back home at 940 WINZ.
1: Yeah.
3: I've seen monitors all around us. If you see the playback, we eventually are going to be Facebook Live again. I'm recording some stuff on my own phone just to kind of give people an idea. I'll post up later on today.
1: Sure.
3: But pretty well-run operation here.
1: Oh, it's great. I mean, I always talk about this place when we come here.
3: I haven't seen you slap one mosquito or fly yet.
1: Not yet. And look, no, you notice something?
3: You miss them?
1: I'm wearing shorts.
3: And so am I.
1: I cannot wear shorts at Stevens.
3: I've never worn shorts at that studio.
1: Oh, before, really?
3: Ever.
1: Wow.
3: Never.
1: So we both instantly went right to shorts.
3: We knew the shorts were allowed today.
1: Wow.
3: Yeah.
1: Yeah. You're right.
3: Take a break. Big 7 o'clock hour coming up here, man. Hang on. Fox Sports 940.
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0: 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Power Market President, Fisher Marine, Joe Spritti, electric technology across the entire globe and down here in South Florida. Joe, turn your mic on there, pal. There we go. Turn the mic on right there.
1: Okay.
0: Loud and clear, man.
1: Nice.
0: All celebrating Labor Day weekend, and this weekend, we're officially our 21st year of doing this show together.
1: Wow. What are you doing this weekend?
0: Non-laboring. I have to do the boat job today after that, but after the rest of the weekend, I'm just going to chill, man.
1: Oh, at the place you sent me to?
0: The place I sent you to. You remind me that all morning.
1: I will,
0: Joe?
1: Yes.
0: Okay.
1: Because
0: I brought you a gift, by the way. But
1: oh.
0: Man, I give it to you now. Okay?
1: What is it?
0: For Carlos, I got... It's really cool. Glazed brioche donuts.
1: Nice.
0: Very nice, right?
1: Yeah.
0: For you, I got you something that's going to make you crazy. I know it is.
1: Oh, no. Oh, what'd you do?
0: It's so addictive for you, Joe.
1: What and did here you for do? You,
0: I've got you a big fruit bowl, which is great, right?
1: Oh, thank
0: fresh
1: you.
0: Fruit, right?
1: All right.
0: And then follow that with some... Yeah,
1: oh,
0: boy.
1: No.
0: Oh,
1: no.
0: Yeah,
1: you
0: man.
1: Brought the cool whip.
0: Yeah, man.
1: Whip.
0: I knew I'd get you with a cool whip, Joe. Wait till you take with that first hunk, you're going to just go crazy.
1: Why do you do this to me?
0: You can't, once you start, you can't stop.
1: I know.
0: I've seen it before. It's disgusting.
1: I start, like, fingering it and eating
0: you
1: it.
0: Might just put a big spatula there or something.
1: And then I feel, I feel bloated and nasty by noon.
0: Don't blame me.
1: I got to, like, take a nap.
0: Fruits.
1: It's your fault, man.
0: Whatever, man.
1: Ugh.
0: Get back on point. Talk to Betty, shall we?
1: All right, we shall.
0: Again, that shall word again. Betty's Fishing Charters. Captain Betty, good morning to you, bro.
2: Good morning, good morning.
0: How you doing, man?
2: Oh, man, just over here thinking about fruit cups and Cool Whip.
0: That's what's on the set here, man.
1: Oh, boy.
0: And when Joe starts, ain't no stopping that, man.
1: Let me never tell you, stops.
0: Dude, for real.
1: Oh, boy.
0: Anyway, Betty, we talked to some guys today on the show, and it's kind of sketchy with the weather and whatever. It's making fishing kind of tough. How's Benny's Fishing Charters doing? You guys hook it up?
2: Yeah, we're doing good. It's been a pretty productive week. We're over here in Pompano right now. There's some storms actually pushing from offshore, making their way on the land right now. So we might be, either cruising out, dodging some of these rainstorms or holding off at the dock for a couple minutes. But it's like one cloud just coming to shore right on Pompano right now.
1: Man, yeah. These storms,
2: but besides that,
1: huh?
2: It's been a pretty... What's that?
1: These storms, man. It's just been like
2: It's like never ending, dude. It's like the lightning's stronger than I've ever seen it.
1: I know.
2: You know, there's a lot of people getting hit, stuff we don't hear about as often as we're doing it this past couple weeks. I'm hearing about more people.
1: Rick, did you hear about that?
0: Rick Stanzik, by the way.
1: The mother and daughter?
0: Mother and daughter.
2: Rick, I mean,
0: I know a couple of folks.
2: We had people in Pompano that took direct hits on their boats that had to go to the hospital. There was charter guys in Fort Lauderdale that took direct hits to their boats that had to go to the hospital or lost all their electronics.
1: Gosh.
0: Jen Gray said last weekend, however, don't play with the weather. When you see thunder out there, lightning, whatever else, man, get out. If you don't hang out there, just get away, man.
1: What is with all those people getting struck by lightning? That's crazy,
0: wrong
1: man.
0: Place, the wrong
2: yeah,
0: time.
2: Way more than I've ever seen, and it's pretty weird. But,
0: well, in between all that rotten weather, how about a couple of fishes that maybe have caught there, Chico?
2: Yeah. So the fish, Poppy, have been pretty good this week. I'd say the most productive thing this week has been the bottom bite. I mean, you got mangrove snapper, yellowtail snapper, a bunch of different types of species on the bottom. The pelagics kind of slowed down a little bit, but we still got a pretty solid king bite here with a bunch of smaller fish around Pompano. I'd say 6 to 12 pound fish on the troll, like pretty consistently. And then I'd say over the past week or two, running offshore for mahi has become a little more productive instead of going out there and chasing things that ain't existing, or when you find them, they're too small or stuff like that. But it's been a pretty decent week with that as well, getting some keepers off some weed patches offshore. It's been pretty good too.
0: Awesome.
1: Any wahoo with the moon?
2: So I think we only picked at like one or two small wahoo this week. I did see a lot of different wahoo caught by a few different people. I know Sean Rolls got a nice one yesterday.
1: Yeah.
2: Right at sunrise. So
0: yeah.
2: But the wahoo bite wasn't as hot for us this week as it was closer to that bigger moon last week.
0: Yeah.
1: Right.
0: Yeah. So that big moon, a lot of captains talk about good, bad, indifferent. Like, I know Jimbo Thomas thinks it means nothing for him at all.
1: Right.
0: You know, some guys swear by the 3 days after rule or 3 days before, sometimes during.
1: I do too. Yeah.
0: Do you really?
1: Uh-huh. Yeah.
0: And Betty, your thoughts about the full moon again, during, after, I mean, what's the big deal?
2: Yeah. I mean, It's just, we follow patterns in this industry. You know, we don't know anything for sure.
0: Yep.
2: We follow patterns. Like we were talking about last week, how we thought Joe's tournament was going to be a Wahoo sensation. I thought there was going to be a bunch of Wahoos caught, and I thought Joe timed it perfectly. And then, you know, it was just a fair day. It was okay. There was decent fish around. But it's just one of those things. We try to put patterns on these things. We try to statistically say on a consistent basis when we're on a full moon, this happens. I mean, we saw the Wahoo bite get good around the moon. A lot of the other species slowed down. But I mean, yeah, I'm a believer. Obviously, the moon controls everything. It controls the tides, which control, you know, it's just, it's all connected. And again, we try to patternize things. We got different apps now that tell us when there's majors and minors, when the best time of the bite should be.
0: Sure.
2: I mean, ultimately, as fishermen, we're spending our whole life trying to figure things out.
3: Right.
2: And as soon as we think we got something figured out again, we get that humbling day where we're like, man, I thought it was going to be good today.
3: Yeah.
1: I mean, look at it. Look at last year. We had all those Wahoo caught. And same kind of moon, same month, you know, and we thought we timed it.
2: Yeah, nice east wind. There was nothing to really slow the bite down.
1: It's, and then this one, you know, just lightning and some king.
2: Yeah, this year's been tough, though, man. It's every this year, all of our expectations have been all over the place. It's like everything we think is going to happen in the timeline that it's supposed to happen hasn't really been happening this year, so.
1: Yeah. I would say it's one of the worst blackfin tuna seasons I've ever seen.
0: Yeah, we talked about that. Yeah, right.
2: Yeah, that was a tough one. We didn't have really any banner days ourselves, even on charters where we're out there so often where you get the days to just find those schools passing by, and we end up with 6 to 10 fish on one trip.
1: Right.
2: It's almost like that never happened this year. We pick out a few decent ones here and there. Even when you look through all the tournaments this year, you usually see the blackfins as a staple up at the scales. Everybody got their blackfins, and this year there was very minimal on that too. So
1: yeah, you're right. It's weird, man.
0: Benny, it's time for the kicker question. That's probably right up your alley, okay? So which one of these three would you try if you've not tried them already? Okay, just thinking on a holiday weekend, you might want to try this on a Monday, whatever. All right, parasailing, skydiving, or nude bungee jumping?
2: I've never skydived yet, and I kind of bungee jumped back in Grand Prix Racerama back in the day, but I have my clothes on.
0: Okay.
2: So I'm going to say if I had to try one.
0: Yeah.
2: I would say, well, I've already done parasailing, but I'd say I'm going to stick with parasailing. I got some good memories parasailing, going up high, seeing turtles, seeing dolphins from up in the air.
0: Very cool.
2: And one of the places I've been parasailing in my life already, Grand Cayman, I'm going back there in October. So nice. You just made me think of that. Maybe I'll go parasailing in the Caymans again.
0: That's a great choice, man. Yeah, I think we definitely passed on the bungee jumping option, Joe.
1: Yeah.
0: Yeah, even with clothes on, I've done bungee jumping once in my life, and I'll never do it again. It was scary, man.
1: Why?
0: Because you're not sure if that damn cord is going to actually hold.
1: Oh my god!
2: Yeah,
0: I've seen.
2: If you fall from the parasail, you got a shot.
0: Yeah,
2: you
0: know I've seen it online recently where the cord snapped with a couple having a fun day.
1: No way. They
0: dropped 800,000 feet and just got turned into meatloaf.
1: Oh,
0: I mean, brutal, dude.
1: That's brutal, man.
0: Your whole life's attached to one rope, one cord.
1: Gosh.
0: Come on, dude. Parasailing, you have a chance to. Opening or not.
1: Whatever. How do they test that rope? You know what I mean? Like, they would have to really make sure.
0: I would think, right?
1: There's got to be some kind of mechanism that.
0: Problem is, I've seen this happen in other countries where the rules are a lot lax, relax, you know, and they're like checking their stuff.
1: Yeah.
0: So I think I would do it here in the States where it's a little more regular.
1: We went over a bridge in Bermuda years ago, right? And I swear to God, man, that bridge is probably donezo right now. That thing was creaking and moving, and I'm like, this thing's going to fall. I'm going to die.
0: They're not expecting nothing, man.
1: No.
0: Anyway, Benny, have a great week, man. Always a pleasure having you on the show. It's been we're in our 21st year now as of this weekend, so hopefully we get four or five, six more, seven more, ten
1: crazy.
0: More. Who knows? We'll see. All right?
2: Wow. There we go.
0: Thank you, Benny. As always,
1: see
0: brother.
1: You,
2: anytime, guys. See y'all soon. Bye-bye.
0: Taylor, we come back with Vinny Saxon of YB Normal Joe. We have Johnny Stabile coming up on the show.
1: Yeah.
0: Jen with the forecast, which you pretty much predict
1: Hi,
0: already.
1: Hi, Jen.
0: Jen will be on the program. And then kind of wrap it up. It's been fast, man. Fast moving
1: show.
0: Yeah,
1: really,
0: right?
1: Really quick.
0: Fast.
1: I think because there's a lot going on.
0: Yeah.
1: Right?
0: And we gave you wrong directions and things happened.
1: Yeah.
0: Yeah, 7:13. Yeah.
1: Yeah.
0: Fox Sports 940.
1: Yeah.
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0: Yeah, baby. 21st year of this show. Celebrate 21 years of talking fishing, boating.
1: Yeah.
0: Whatever else the case may be.
1: Football.
0: Football.
1: So, this will be the first time.
0: Yes.
1: That in the 5 years I've been doing this show with you.
0: Yes, sir.
1: Where the Dolphins and Raiders play opening day weekend.
0: Well,
1: this is a big one.
0: We'll do a prediction later on during the show if you would hold off that long.
1: Yeah. So
0: together a reasonable score.
1: Okay.
0: How much the Fins will lose by.
1: Okay.
0: He said, I hear BC lose. It's like a winner on the YB normal for sure, Joey.
1: Yeah.
0: Right?
1: Oh, yeah.
0: Vinny Sacks the man.
15: Vinny.
0: Hey, Vinny, what's up, dude?
15: Vinny.
0: Morning.
16: What's happening, you guys? How's it going?
0: Everybody's talking about weather and storms and lightning and sketchy catches and whatever else. So you've got a better set of news than we've heard so far?
16: I would say I'm right in that ballpark of what they're saying. Definitely, you know, you got to be careful with that lightning out there. It seems like more people are getting struck than ever.
0: You knew about a guy. Crazy. You told me a story of some guy that got whacked recently. You knew him personally, I think, right?
16: Yeah, I know a guy that's been struck two or three times, but interesting enough, last week on Saturday when I was waiting for that lightning to pass, one of the other charter boats here went out, and their boat actually got struck by lightning.
0: Man, dude, wow.
1: Jeez, this is no joke,
0: and
1: man.
0: It fried all the electronics. Sorry, Joe. I fried all the electronics, right? It was just toasted it, gone.
16: Yeah, fried the electronics and both motors.
0: And both motors. Man,
16: both
0: dude,
16: motors. So insurance and, nightmare.
0: Yeah, I know a guy in the Keys who actually was so close to the strike, he put him in the hospital in a coma for a couple of days. He's just kind of coming out of it now. Rick Stan's a great guy.
1: He was in a coma?
0: A coma for 3 days. It was actually touch and go. Yeah.
1: Rick?
0: It got serious. Yeah, for real.
1: Holy cow, man.
0: Anyway, better news. What's on the catch list this week, Vinny?
16: So, this week, I'm sure Joe's going to be quite happy, but there's been a good amount of wahoos around, just like I thought after the backside of this moon.
1: Awesome.
16: Other than that, still some tunas offshore on the birds. If you're heading offshore, there's skipjacks and blackfin tuna. And if you happen to get lucky, you know, there's still mahis out there to catch. Back inshore, kingfish kind of moved in pretty strong. So, if you know, a lot of the guys trolling are getting a fair amount of kingfish bites. And there's been a little bit of sailfish action around. So, it's been pretty good.
1: Any size to the kingfish or just little rats?
16: Like 10 pound average, I would say. Nothing big, but just nice to see something around.
1: Sure. Oh, yeah.
0: Yeah.
1: And we were talking about this, Eric and I and Benny, actually, about it's probably been like the worst blackfin tuna season I think we've ever dealt with this year. Yeah. I don't remember seeing any of those like 29, 30 pounders that we would see like forever from a couple of years ago.
0: Yep.
1: What do you think?
16: Yeah, we didn't get any of those this year. I think some of it had to do with the seaweed issue because you couldn't fish how you wanted to for them. Right. But they really, the last few years, they're really good on tuna. And then this year has just been really tough. The only ones around are late afternoon. If you're heading offshore and you find those birds, there's been some decent ones in there, but nothing bigger than like 10, 12 pounds.
1: Right.
0: All right.
1: Crazy.
0: Crazy stuff, man. But I think when August gets done, it's just so incredibly hot. The water's hot, Joe. It's like 90-some degrees.
1: We got to get to October. Well, I feel like October.
0: August out of the way, man, right?
1: Yeah.
0: And September. Yeah. Actually,
1: September sometimes is hotter, man.
0: My bad. We're in September now. Sorry. August has already gone bye-bye.
1: Right.
0: So now we're September.
1: No, you're right. I forgot about that.
0: Let's get September gone because it's just as hot as August was, right?
1: Yeah.
0: You know what I'm saying? Yeah. All right, but you guys heading out today, man? Staying landlocked with the wife, or what are you doing?
16: No, we're heading out this morning. Leaving here in a few minutes. Looks like it's going to be nice. A little bit of like heat lightning around, which is weird, but ocean's flat calm. So maybe we'll get lucky and get that wahoo this morning.
1: Yeah.
0: That'd be so great. All right, so I'm going to revise the kicker question, Joe, and ask it this way, okay? So it's a long Labor Day weekend. Vinny, if you had a chance to try one of these three, maybe you haven't tried any of these at all, what would be your choice? Skydiving, parasailing, or riding a Harley down I-95?
16: Probably riding the Harley down I-95. I don't trust the skydiving. I don't trust the skydiving enough for the parachute to deploy.
1: Oh, man.
0: Yeah. I had a bungee question there, but I thought it was maybe just a little too strange, so I had to nuke the bungee question.
1: That's a good idea.
0: You didn't like it too much.
1: It was a little weird.
0: Anyway, so driving a Harley to 95, that's kind of a life-risking maneuver, driving a 95 with any time of the day. Being on a bike, though, I think it might even be riskier. You know what I mean?
1: No.
0: Because people, we know.
16: All three of those are risky. At some way, somehow, they all have some sort of danger involved.
0: I can imagine being in a parachute, Joe, and it doesn't open, and you watch yourself drop 15,000 feet straight to the ground.
1: I can't.
0: What a way to go, right?
1: I can't even imagine, man.
0: Man, dude.
1: You got to roll.
0: You got to roll.
1: You know, there was a guy that survived that. Did you know that?
0: I didn't know that, no.
1: Yeah, and there's a whole, if you go on YouTube, there's a whole story on him, and he, like, mastered it by trying to land at an angle.
0: Yeah.
1: And he literally, like, rolled. And he only broke, like, I think it was his shoulder and, like, his legs.
0: Out of a parachute that didn't open.
1: Yeah.
0: He survived.
1: From, like, 1,000 feet in the, and he survived.
0: I'll keep that in mind, Joe. Next time I jump out of a
1: roll, man.
0: Plane, I'm going to roll.
1: Roll,
0: man,
1: baby.
0: And at an angle.
1: Yeah.
0: Okay, kind of glide in. Hey, Vinny, give us your number on the YB Normal Man to get people hooked up with your boat that catches fish, my brother.
16: Give us a call anytime, 954-559-4700.
0: All right, last question. Dolphins and Raiders open the season. Who's your pick, Raiders or Dolphins?
1: Yeah, baby.
0: What do you think?
16: I mean, I'm definitely going with the Dolphins because the Raiders are just straight garbage.
1: Oh! Sorry, Joe.
16: It's like picking the Jets or something.
1: Sorry.
0: Whoa! Sorry, Joe.
1: Whoa, we got our franchise quarterback. We got our running back.
0: He's not starting. You got Cousins starting, man.
1: Yeah, even better.
0: Oh, whatever.
1: Look at that.
0: Okay.
1: We got this.
0: Vinny, you're a blast, man.
1: Easy win for us.
0: Thank you, bro. Have a great weekend, man, for real. Seriously.
16: Have a good one, you guys.
1: See ya.
16: Good luck.
0: All right. Let's talk to a very happy guy who would be happier if the Heat never left town, Joe.
1: Yes.
0: We don't have, he doesn't like heat at all.
1: Yeah.
0: Johnny Stabile's been just sweating his butt off the entire summertime, right?
1: Yes.
0: What's up, Johnny?
13: You know, yesterday I actually enjoyed fishing. It was raining all day, and it was cold, kind of cold out. So I don't hate fishing in the summer. I just, you know, needed to drizzle a little bit.
0: Okay. It's a little overcast. Weather's good with you. A little drizzle's fine.
1: There we go.
0: Just not that blazing hot-ass 104 feels like temperature at 1 p.m. in the afternoon kind of thing, right? I would imagine.
1: Yeah.
0: Okay. Johnny's still on the horn here. I think we did lose him. Johnny, you there, buddy?
13: No, I'm here. I'm here.
0: Okay, very cool.
13: You guys broke up for a second, but I'm here.
0: You sent me a pic last night of some kid that caught a legit 7-pound peacock. Nice fish.
13: Yeah.
0: Wow.
13: Yep. What? So I had these really great guys. They fish with me all the time. They're the creators or bait makers, Pig Jigs 247. And they make a bunch of, you know, all, like ultra light and, you know, moderate light. And they make some bass jigs. But they make a bunch of small lures that catch a bunch of fish. So he brought his nephew down, Dre. And yesterday was kind of a tough day, but we also fished on Monday and on Wednesday. And he managed to catch that big 7-pounder, which really made up for the tough day with the rain. You know, the rain doesn't really make the fishing the best, but it is nice to fish in, you know, because it's obviously not that hot out. But, you know, everything that we did was in Miami. We did fish the Everglades for about 4 hours, and it was pretty terrible. And we did fish Lake Ida, which was actually kind of fun. We threw ultralight little tiny jigs. If you want to check them out on his website, it's called the Panfish Spin and the Dangler. And it was a blast. We caught a bunch of bluegills and all kinds of stuff that you normally just don't catch. You know, you just don't target. But we had a really good time doing that. But all the peacocks are in Miami.
0: What is what's a dangler?
13: A dangler. It is a very small, soft plastic that goes on the panfish spin jig head, and it's got like a propeller on it, so it gives it like a little bit of flash, but it's very subtle. And we caught Midas cichlids, striped tilapia, bluegill,
0: wow,
13: largemouth bass, peacock bass, Mayan cichlids. I'm probably missing a whole bunch of fish there, but cool. it catches everything. So we had a really good time.
15: Yeah, man.
13: We had a Yeah, we just had a great time throwing that on ultralight. It's a 32nd of an ounce jig head, and then you put a 1-inch plastic on it. It's a lot of fun.
0: Yeah, I can tell you, my hot lure still is that red white quarter ounce bucktail jaw off my balcony with that mylar white feather off the back.
15: Right.
0: That thing I work it really fast and hard and good pull, retrieve, and the bass just get fired up by it. It's still a hot one, man.
1: How's the bass in your lake?
0: Gotten better, man. They're actually getting bigger, and I see them actually go by my balcony.
1: Right.
0: And I see them now more in schools, and they're all bedding up, whatever else.
1: Cool.
0: Which I totally leave alone, I might add.
1: Yeah,
0: whatever. They're making babies, I ain't touching them. But yeah, they're back, and they never actually left. During that really bad cold season, I got lucky. Johnny knows in Miami, we didn't get whacked too hard.
1: No, yeah, you're so lucky, man. In Miami, that's where they're all at now, just like Johnny said.
0: I've invited Johnny to come to my place, and one day he's going to come by with his yak, and he's going to fish my lake.
1: Oh, cool.
0: Yep.
1: Awesome.
0: All right, man, so what's your plans today? Are cat fishing, taking the day off, or what?
13: I'm just going to hang out today. I got to wash my boat, and just going to spend some time with the wife, do a little bit of gardening, and that's really it. I'm going to try to take her fishing tomorrow. After she saw the peacock action down in Miami, she's like, we probably need to go down there. And, you know, one thing that I did see on Lake Ida was a ton of small peacocks, under 5 inches.
0: Oh,
13: so same thing in Miami. I mean, that Miami spot is, I think probably all of Miami is just going to continue to be loaded with fish. And 7-pounder, I mean, that's a great fish. It's a trophy fish.
1: Wow, that's insane.
13: So I think I'll probably start chartering there, you know, in the fall.
0: Right.
13: And I guess we'll just kind of play it by ear until we get through this difficult time up on our side of the state of Florida.
1: Are you still going to do Ida?
13: Yeah, I mean, I'm not going to do it right now because there's really not a lot to do there. You can do the clown knife, you know, fish if you really want to, but I think Miami is going to be it. And it's fine. You just got to leave super early and just deal with the traffic on the way home. But yesterday, we literally left my house at 6:30, and we did not get home until 11 p.m.
1: What?
0: All right, man. Well, I follow your garden, of course. You have that those cool towers growing, all kinds of stuff. I mean, if you ever see his feed on Instagram.
1: Oh, yeah.
0: I mean, everything on the planet, watermelon to freaking eggplant to corn, yeah. Whatever else.
1: He's got it all.
0: And you just harvest that stuff. You and the wife must have a whole lot of that on your dinner plate, I'm thinking, all the time. Mm-hmm. Fresh veggies, baby.
1: Growing up.
0: Growing out. Out and down.
1: Yeah, but it's on a pole, so it's up. It's up high.
0: Well, he can describe it. It's a tower, man.
1: Yeah, it's a tower. It's up high.
0: You just covered your A on that one, okay, by the way.
1: No, that's you said it they're up.
0: Okay, Johnny, you understand half what he just said right there at all? That makes sense?
13: I mean, I can see why he said they grow up, but they kind of grow up and out. So you guys are both kind of right.
0: Fine, Joe. Okay, up and out. You covered your butt again. That one. Johnny, long Labor Day weekend, man. Just chilling the whole time? Or are you still playing on fishing windows? You said the wife may go out and take a day on a peacock run, possibly?
13: Yeah, we'll probably run down to Miami and fish for a good long time, getting some peacocks. She hasn't caught one in a while. And I think we're just going to try to have a pool day one day, too, and jump back into work on Tuesday.
0: Joe asked him, Dolphins or Raiders?
1: Oh, he knows who's going to win.
0: Who's going to win that game opening day for the Fins? Who are you pulling for there, Johnny?
13: I don't care.
0: You know who cares?
1: The Raiders.
0: He's not a football fan, Joe. Obviously, he's not a football fan. Johnny.
13: I'm not a football fan. I don't have the capacity.
0: I hear you, man. Yeah. Thank you, Johnny. Have a great long Labor Day weekend, bro. Don't labor too hard, man, okay?
1: See you, buddy.
13: No worries, guys. Thank you.
0: All right, take a little break. I'm back with Jen with the forecast. We'll talk to Skip and the Keys. Come back and wrap this sucker up, Joe. It's a fast show here at the new home of the show, bro.
1: Wow.
0: You know what I'm saying?
1: Yeah, quick.
0: All right, coming back to you right here at 7:30, Fox Sports 940.
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23: His self-confidence. He knew what he wanted to do.
24: Now, this movie fan is a successful director.
25: Peter's career was kind of the ultimate triumph of the film critic, film nerd, film buff.
19: And he liked being in love.
26: Peter and I, we were the first unmarried couple on the cover of People magazine. Oh, horrors.
27: You have her, you have four pictures in a row that make like
23: people hated us.
27: A guy has to learn to hate you.
19: But Peter's success did not last.
28: I made a lot of mistakes, but we're starting again now.
19: And just as he was on his way back up,
29: soon she fell in love with another man.
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19: He suffered an unspeakable tragedy.
32: Playboy magazine's 1980 Playmate of the Year has been found shot to death.
28: And finally, the phone rings. I answered it. It was Hefner. He said two words. Dorothy's dead.
19: I'm Ben Mankiewicz.

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3: That song was rocking, man.
4: Yeah.
3: Oh, here we go.
5: In the USA.
3: Come on.
4: Sing it.
5: Hey. Come from the cities and they come from the smaller towns.
3: I sing good, don't I? I'm singing great. You hear me?
4: I said, Eric. And, yeah. Sing it. And yeah. Eric.
3: Oh,
4: yeah,
3: rocking
4: Eric.
3: Your sock on a Saturday morning.
4: I said, now the AOC in the USA.
3: Oh, boom. Keep it going, man.
4: USA. R-O-C-K in the USA.
3: Normally you're singing to Jen, but that's okay. We'll take your generic rock and roll there, okay?
4: Yeah. Speaking of Jen.
3: Speaking of Jen, up there in Atlanta right now, let's see what the weather forecast will be for this gloomy, long weekend. Probably heat and rain, I'm thinking. I don't know, Joe. What do you think? Take a guess. Jennifer Gray Warren, our favorite weathercaster, bar none. Good morning to you.
4: Hi, Jen.
6: Hi, guys. Good morning. Sorry, my voice is not great this morning.
4: Uh-oh.
3: A little raspy from just having too much fun around the house or what?
6: Yeah, I just partied too hard last night, you know.
3: Your party days are over when you had kids, man. That comes to a crashing halt, doesn't it, Joe?
6: Seriously.
4: Right? Yeah.
3: Whole life changes, man. It's amazing you have kids. Like I've had them, and it just made my life different in one day.
4: Yeah.
3: I mean, literally, one day.
4: Yeah.
3: My God, no sleep, and Pampers and diapers and all kinds of stuff. It goes,
6: past that point, luckily.
3: Cooper and Kate are doing great. I see them all the time. They're back at school now. I think, in the third grade? Or what grade are you in now?
6: Yeah, first and third.
4: Wow.
3: Still young ones.
6: First and third.
3: All right, well, Jen, we're celebrating our 21st year of the show. We hit the anniversary this weekend, so it's amazing we've been along that long, and you've been for the entire time, I think, since day one, way back when or soon afterwards. So it's been
6: a great
3: run, kiddo. Now, give us...
6: Congratulations.
3: Thank you. Give us the bad news on the weather forecast.
6: Yes, more bad news.
3: Right.
6: It's not the best weekend. So you have a 50% chance of showers and storms today. Mostly sunny with a high near 89. Heat index values as high as 106. Southeast winds 5 to 10. Seas around 2 feet or less. Intercoastal waters a light chop. The storms continue tomorrow with a 50% chance of showers and storms. Mostly sunny, high near 89. Heat index values around 105. South winds around 5 knots. Seas less than 2 feet. Intercoastal waters smooth. You're off on Monday. It's much of the same. Today in the Keys, 50% chance of showers and storms, mostly sunny, high near 88. Southeast winds, 5 to 10, seas around a foot. Near shore water, smooth to a light chop. 40% chance of storms tomorrow in the Keys, mostly sunny, high near 88. South winds, 5 knots, seas 1 foot or less. Near shore water, smooth. And then today in Florida Bay, southeast to south winds, 5 to 10. Bay water, smooth to a light chop with storms. And then tomorrow, south winds near 5 knots, bay water smooth with a slight chance of showers and storms.
3: Oh, wow. Well, Jen, you sound a little crackly there. Your voice is
6: kind of, I know.
3: I'm breaking it up. But you got through it, man. You got like a trooper.
6: I did get
3: that
6: voice again?
3: You got through it, you know what I'm saying? She's a trooper, Joe. You know what I mean? She's hardcore. What's your Labor Day weekend plans with the family? Just going to chill, barbecue, the typical self, whatever style?
6: Yeah, like, I don't remember the last time we had a weekend with like no sports or anything. So we're going to go to a friend's house this afternoon to their pool. And then I think Chris and I want to do like some DIY, like home stuff. You're going to build some things just kind of fix up the house a little bit.
3: Well, you give Jen a hammer and a saw, man. She'll build whatever you want.
4: Yeah.
3: I see something. I see something she's built for her kids, man. It's outdoor playhouse and whatever else, man.
4: Yeah.
3: She's got some serious. She could be on one of those DIY shows on TV. You know what I'm saying?
6: Yes, cool. I would love that.
3: Oh, man, it'd be great. Jen, thanks so very much. Have a lovely long weekend. And we just adore you on the program. Thanks so much for being a part of the family.
6: Thank you, guys.
4: Thanks, Jen.
6: Have a good weekend.
3: You too.
6: See ya.
3: Well, Joey, we're heading down south to the Keys here, pal.
4: Let's do it.
3: You think with Labor Day weekend, it should be like just jam-packed, bumper to bumper, head down? What do you think?
4: With the weather? No. I mean, it should be.
3: Yeah, but I hear noises. That's weird. Skip Radine, is that you, the legend on line one?
4: Skip!
7: Yeah, it sure is. Good morning, guys. Happy Labor Day.
4: Hey, bud.
3: Are you in a boat or in your car? What are you doing?
7: Well, I'm in my truck at the gym, and I'll tell you what, like Jen said, it is flat. You know, this is my third week in a row that I've done this show from right in this particular spot, but there's no breeze.

0: down here. That, and you know what? I've never seen the highway so quiet as it is right here at 7:30. Normally, last night we went out to dinner, and even the peak of the 6, 7 o'clock at night, the town was, I'd call it empty compared to the way I'm used to seeing it over the Labor Day weekend, and it's quiet. So who knows what kind of weekend it's going to be. Maybe people are staying home or something, but I don't see a lot of traffic on the road right now.
1: Wow, man. No kidding.
2: Yeah. I told you. Yeah.
1: I mean, we know that storms are bad. That drive down US 1 going like 3 miles an hour when it gets pretty packed is a real blast. You can't get to one city to the other. It takes you like a day to plan.
0: Nothing like that down here this year so far. Anyway, we don't have any rain. Are you guys getting it all? I mentioned that last week. Just let some go by. We need some. It's so dry down here.
1: We're getting slammed, Joe. You're getting slammed.
2: Slammed. Right? People are getting struck by lightning. I mean, it's been nuts.
0: Oh, boy, lightning's terrible. That's what happened with, a couple of weeks ago, the Stanzik kid. Boy, I tell you what, he's up and running, though. I think he's out fishing. Oh. He's back to it.
1: Is he back to
0: it?
1: He's up and going. He had a serious runner, Skip. I know he was hospitalized. I think he was in a coma for a day or two. He had some serious things going on, but he's out fishing again?
0: Yeah,
1: he
0: was in bad shape, yeah, but I'll tell you what. Lightning, 10 years ago, I did a study on lightning. They said Tampa in that area is the most lightning in America. So it's not unusual. We're talking about it again because it is among the most lightning of all. It's here in the state of Florida, it sounds like.
1: All right. Well, let's go on to happier news. Any fish be caught around there or what?
0: Well, the mahi is still worth going out there and chasing around. The sargasso weed is still out there, but... You have to get out there and find a spot with some birds hitting the water and go out there. Hope you find a mahi, and that's it. It's worth burning the fuel for it. And you get a couple of 2-3 shots a day and get a dozen, 15, 20, and they're all keepers now. They're all 22, 23. That you don't have to worry about throwing them back because they've all grown enough like that. Yellowtail fish, and I say that every week, and I have since I've been doing the show. It is a standard. It is so good, but so hot out there to catch them. But anyway, it's good by the yellowtail. No matter where you go, Key Largo to Key West, plenty of yellowtail action if nothing else works. And then we're talking about kingfish. This is the time of year. I haven't done it because, like, I'm not on a bridge. I don't tell them what to do there. But this is the time of year I'd like to go ahead and start about the 150 to 200 foot of water, leap off the reef, and the smoker kingfish are there. You can tell what I mean. A smoker kingfish, that's a fish that's 20, 30, 40 pounds, and they're super slimy. Now, the reason they're super slimy, I think, is because they don't travel. Those are the fishermen staying here. They didn't make the trip anywhere, and they're extra slime on. I've cleaned many, many of them. And rather than the standard 5 to 10-pound kingfish, they got a little slime on them. But we call them slimies when they're that size, and they're all smokers. And I'd say some are out there right now, and guys are probably going to start report fishing for them now.
1: Slimers? Slimies?
2: Slimies.
1: Slimies,
0: yeah.
1: Okay, mm-hmm. Kiss me a blimey slimy there, Joey.
2: Or Slimer.
1: Or Slimer. Hey, Skip, we don't talk about this very often, but down in the Keys, you guys have a lot of Goliath grouper that actually just come back and exploded over the last decade or two. Aren't they, like, everywhere?
0: Oh, boy, I tell you what, George likes fishing what we call the topping hole, an area right off of Whale Harbor. And he sits up at 92 foot of water, and we catch a few yellowtail. And next thing you know, yellowtail have been found by the big guys, by the jewfish, whatever you call them there. But anyway, we drop a bait down, even take a butterfly, a yellowtail, and put it down, and you can almost count on that. We don't even take the rod out of rod hole. We get the 130-pound sticks in a rod holder, look like telephone poles for rods, and then we just let the angler turn the handle. And they bring them up to the boat, and they're 50 to 150 pounds. You can almost count them. Somebody says they want to catch a big fish. There's no problem catching those Goliaths. The problem with the Goliath is, even in that shallow water, 90 foot of water, 95 foot of water, it's tough to get them down. We have to reach over and hold the leader and then go ahead and puncture their belly, and then you got to push the air out. But we can't do that. It's not that easy. So it's very difficult, but we managed to do it. We have to work at it, but we got to get the air out of that belly of those jewfish, and we let them go, and they swim down eventually. But it's a lot of work to let them go.
1: Did you ever caught one, Joe?
2: Yeah.
1: A Goliath?
2: Yeah. A little one. Yeah.
1: But little is still a great fight,
2: right? No, it was
1: right?
2: Big, yeah. I mean, I didn't weigh it, but it was like probably 35 pounds, something like that.
1: Don't they tug like a pit bull? I mean, I never caught one, but I've seen the videos of people.
2: Yeah, man.
1: Them,
2: I caught it at what do you call it, the bridge there, the big bridge.
1: Down the Keys?
2: No, here.
1: Okay.
2: Is it Hillsborough? Hillsborough Light?
1: I never get north. I have no idea where you're
2: talking
1: about.
2: Yeah, I think it's Hillsborough. But yeah, man, it was insane.
1: Great.
2: Yeah.
1: It was and great. He said they're stealing yellowtail, whatever else. So anything in the water is fair game for Goliath.
2: Oh, yeah.
1: Right? Skip?
2: Yeah.
0: Yeah, this is Bouncer Smith's favorite time. He'd take clients out of Miami Beach there, and he'd run down to us off of Key Largo, off the Ocean Reef Club. He's got a couple of spots there, and you can always count on Bouncer being up there this time of year and reporting the fish, not on the radio show, before we did radio shows. But Bouncer's one of the guys that always knew when to get down there. He was going to make that long run, but he always was productive. Always was. And you could catch him and eat him in those days. I don't know how good they taste, but anyway, you could catch him and kill him, is what I'm saying. Now they're restricted from being killed. And that's a lot of people say, well, we should have it different because there's so many of them out there. I have no opinion of that. We'll leave that to people that know what they're doing. Let's leave it that way, all right?
1: Yeah, I'm not sure I'm ready for those things to be taken and harvested yet, Joe, but they are a nuisance. They really came back strong, dude.
2: Oh, yeah,
1: I mean,
2: man.
1: Big time, yeah.
2: Yeah, they're strong.
1: All right, Skip, long Labor Day weekend. Here's the thing. Would you choose one of these three activities if you never tried one before? Let's see what you would say here. Scott, would you ever try skydiving this weekend? Parachuting? Or taking a Harley up I-95?
0: Oh, boy. I tell you what. Well, I'm afraid of motorcycles in the Florida Keys. I really am. I've never been like being on them, especially when I see how dangerous it is down here. And I don't think I'd like to. Definitely, I don't want to jump out of a perfectly good running plane, so I'm not going to do that one.
1: And, all right. Maybe some
0: my
1: safer,
0: wife,
1: like
0: the first year with
1: parasailing,
0: my
1: maybe?
0: Wife, the first year we married, she got me one of those things, those gliders. In Homestead, they had a glider company, and they take you up, they're gliding, and they detach you from the plane, and you glide all over the place. And I gave that to a friend of mine. I didn't want to do that either. I don't want to be able to play with no motor, and one that you got to jump out of. So, no, I'm going to say I'm not interested in any of those things. I'm sorry, guys.
1: You know, St. Joe, if your wife buys you a gift like that with some kind of risk involved.
2: Yeah.
1: She probably already opened a life insurance policy on you.
2: There might be a plan.
1: As encouragement. Yeah, jump out of the plane, Skip. Come on, man. Just jump out. It's going to be fine. You're driving for 30,000 feet. You'll be fine. Don't worry about it.
2: Oh, my gosh.
0: It's funny you said that, but we had a big argument about 2 weeks before Christmas, and then I got that present. So, as you said, I gave it to my buddy, the pastor, and he had God on his side. He returned just fine and told me how much fun it was. But I'm not doing that.
1: A pastor, Joe. Pastor's got it made. He's
2: man.
1: The blessing of the man above.
2: Skip.
1: Have a great long Labor Day weekend, brother man.
2: Thanks,
1: seriously.
2: Skip.
1: All right.
0: Awesome, guys. I'll talk to you next week. Bye bye.
1: All right, take a little break. We are doing the toy chest for a while until we get that live stream back again. So
2: right.
1: Wrapping up with some football chat. I think you love that, right?
2: Yeah.
1: Let's delve into the football world before we get out of here.
2: Okay.
1: All right. We'll come back here, man. This show is just flowing by here. I'm serious. 746, Fox Sports, 940.
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4: Here's something pretty disturbing I discovered while researching this podcast. This is what it actually says on the Los Angeles Police Department website. The site states that the Adult Missing Persons Unit investigates 3,200 cases a month, and 70% of those missing people are found or returned voluntarily within 2 or 3 days. It goes on to explain, and I quote here, "Since being a missing person is not a crime, police are given a very limited role while conducting these types of investigations." At the bottom of the webpage, it gets more disturbing. There's a section titled, "What if they never returned?" And here's the official police advice. In such situations, you may want to enlist the services of a private investigator to assist in your search. If you can't afford a PI, the police elaborate, quote, "Another option would be to contact the Salvation Army, which has a missing persons locator program." There is not a single sentence on the LAPD website that would lead a loved one of a missing person to have any faith that the police would properly investigate it. What the LAPD is basically saying is, if someone you love goes missing, don't overreact. They'll probably turn up, unless they don't, in which case you should get someone besides the police to look into it. All this is my way of saying, if the police took missing persons cases as seriously as they do, say, bank robberies, I wouldn't have had to do this podcast in the first place and end up chasing a violent criminal halfway around the country. I'm Neil Strauss, and you can hear the full story of To Live and Die in L.A.
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1: Going boldly, Joe, now for 21 years, when you're number 21. Who would have thunk, huh?
2: I see it.
1: Did you know, by the way, I did some research last night.
2: Tell me.
1: We're the third longest running active fishing show in the country.
2: Wow. That's crazy.
1: LA's got a show.
2: Okay.
1: Texas has got a show.
2: Okay.
1: And we're third. At 21 years, the other ones beat us by 33 and 31.
2: Okay.
1: But we're third in the country for the longevity of a radio fishing show.
2: Hey, that's
1: that's quite an honor, isn't it?
2: Yeah, that's a big honor.
1: I mean, number
2: to
1: three.
2: To show you've been around that long, that's amazing.
1: It's surprising I live that long. So, anyway, it's been a great show. We're at the new Fox Studios, or back to Fox Studios 940.
2: Mm-hmm.
1: And we'll have a Facebook stream live eventually back on the program if you guys are missing that.
2: Yep.
1: That's coming back.
2: But, that's coming.
1: Pretty cool to be here. It's very organized. I mean, I think it's laid out really nice. It's like a real high-techy kind of thing, right?
2: Yeah, man. I get to wear shorts.
1: Got monitors on the walls.
2: Yeah.
1: You have a damn spoilmy rotten coffee machine literally five steps away.
2: Love it, man. Love the coffee.
1: Building is pretty impressive, isn't it?
2: It's a great building, man. I mean, look at all the rooms, all the different podcasts. You know, it's really cool.
1: They've got, I think, about 10 stations here. They own part of the iHeart chain.
2: Yeah.
1: And they're all emanating from right here in this building. So it's really a very cool place to come into. Yeah. Probably need to have a security letting us in a little easier. The guy was not going to let us in this morning.
2: I'm not going to let you in if you don't have a car.
1: You don't have a badge.
2: Well,
1: we got a show in 1 minute, okay? Thankfully, Carlos rescued us, okay? You know what I'm saying?
2: Oh, my God.
1: All right, so we'll do a little football chat. We've been holding off on this. Miami Dolphins and the L.A. Raiders, or what do they call it?
2: L.A.?
1: What do they call it?
2: Las Vegas, man.
1: Oh, it's Las Vegas. Jeez. Whatever. Someone's trying to keep up on the Raiders. Yeah. So you got Mendoza, right? He's been sitting back.
2: He's the future. He's going to sit back a little bit.
1: I've seen he's been pressing at training camp, but he's still giving Cousins the start.
2: Yeah, well, Cousins looked great. I mean, every time in preseason that he had a drive, he scored. So, you know, I mean, he knows the offense. We have that Kubiak system, the Shanahan Kubiak system now.
1: Is Kubiak going to make it?
2: Oh, yeah, man. He's a whiz kid.
1: Okay.
2: Yeah. All right. He's one of those guys. And his family tree, you know, his father won a Super Bowl with the Broncos.
1: Okay.
2: So his system works. He was the offensive coordinator for Seattle last year with Sam Darnold, and they won the Super Bowl.
1: All right.
2: So he knows quarterbacks. I love Mendoza. He'll play by week three, I'm assuming, when we're 0-3. And that's the thing, like that. But that's
1: you're
2: what makes this
1: 0-3.
2: Yeah, well, that's what makes it intriguing, right? Like, do we really want Cousins to win Week One? Like, do we really want?
1: You really
2: that?
1: Want Mendoza to
2: right? Like, what's the point? He's not going to be here next year.
1: Well, I'm thinking
2: he's
1: right
2: not
1: now.
2: The future.
1: I can't even tell you. Besides Malik for the Finns, starting quarterback. I can't name a player after him, except I know Zach Sealer's still playing on defense. I'm a big fan of Zach. We're kind of friends, actually. But I can't name too many players on that team who've still stuck around, right?
2: I mean, they're saying this is like the worst Dolphins team in a long time.
1: And we have
2: an
1: unknown coach who's never been proven. He's been playing some silly backup role with Green Bay or whatever else.
2: Yeah.
1: I don't know where he came from.
2: He's a D guy, right? Defensive guy?
1: I think so, yeah. Yeah. So we went to the McWilliams phase, and that was a total bust, you know, and
2: you know what I think is straight? Like,
1: he had a loaded team, man. How would you blow it like that?
2: How did you get here? Like, you guys, 2 years ago, was a young, upcoming, young head coach, whiz kid, good young quarterback who got injured. Yeah, but he was solid. Like, what happened
1: here? We had
2: the
1: fastest running backs, or fastest wide receiver.
2: Tyreek, you know, running up the seam. Like, what the heck happened?
1: How did you not win with that kind of squad? I can't figure it out.
2: You guys made it to the playoffs. I think it was like 2 years straight, right? 2 or 3 years straight?
1: Tua, 3 years straight. Was that Tua, 3 years straight?
2: It was Tua.
1: Yeah.
2: And then you just kind of get rid of the guy?
1: I'll give you my opinion, okay? He was a horrible, but we should have had Herbert, okay? We passed. Thank you very much.
2: But what's Herbert done?
1: Chris Greer for
2: passing. He's done the same.
1: He's a lot better. He's hurt less.
2: Why is he better?
1: He's taller, stronger.
2: No playoff wins.
1: Okay.
2: He's been to the playoffs 2 times in his career, last 2 years.
1: He may be surrounded by some loser players. I don't know, Joe.
2: He's got a great head coach with Harbaugh. I mean, I don't know. And now he's got McDaniel.
1: Maybe they were both busts. I don't know.
2: You know who his offensive coordinator is now?
1: McDaniels, right?
2: Yeah.
1: Yeah. Well, you can have him.
2: Can you imagine? And now they win the Super Bowl with your guys' old head coach?
1: They could have it, man.
2: I don't know.
1: We're going to have to show.
2: So who's going
1: to
2: win?
1: You know, John, they're playing here in Oakland. I mean,
2: Las Vegas.
1: Are you playing at home? I'm going Raiders, man. I can't bet against you playing at home.
2: Wow.
1: I think you're going to take it big time. Yeah, I really do.
2: I think Cousins will have a solid game. You know, he's a good quarterback.
1: 24-7.
2: I think we win. I think it'll. You guys will score. It'll be a nail biter, but it'll be like, I'm going to say, 23-24. Raiders.
1: That's awfully close, Joe.
2: It will be. We like to do that.
1: I mean, we actually scored that many points.
2: You'll score. Yeah, we don't have a good defense.
1: All right, let's get out of here, Joe. Pack the score.
2: All right, let's do it. Yeah, we shall.
1: Big thanks to Carlos. We have a whole big transition. He left the building this morning. He's doing a great job running the show here.
2: Yeah.
1: And putting up with us for the back in the studio before we were
2: definitely
1: gone. Now we're here.
2: Yep.
1: But kind of a fun transition. Big thanks to our great friends at Vision Marine for believing in us.
2: Oh, yeah.
1: And keeping the show and the lights on very much. Nautical Adventures, of course. 50 South Broad Rose has got every toy you need in that store they got there. They went back and reopened it again.
2: Yep.
1: And it's loaded with kayaks and SUPs and everything electric you want possible.
2: Sure.
1: Fun place to spend with the family. The Aqua Zone's there. Try before you buy.
2: Yep.
1: They moved off the 1400 location. They're 50 South Bryan Road now. And drive up, man, and have a field day watching all those great toys and try them out, by the way.
2: Oh, yeah.
1: And maybe get a boat if you'd like to as well.
2: Definitely. Yep.
1: All right. So let's get out of here, Joey. And make
2: all
1: a
2: right,
1: nice
2: my
1: weekend.
2: Man.
1: All the folks who are listening on 940, it's been a great 21 years.
2: Yeah.
1: And hopefully we'll have 21 more coming up for you.
2: All right.
1: Have a great weekend. Sports talk all day. By the way, this is the Dolphin Flagship Station, by the way. Did you know that?
2: Nice.
1: It's the Dolphin Flagship Station right
2: here. Yeah, man.
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7: Just before midnight on Saturday, February 19th, 2005, Danielle Imbeau and her friend Richard Patron left a crowded Philadelphia bar. The two 30-somethings planned to walk to Richard's truck and drive home, but they never made it.
8: It does not make sense. 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
1: We are back live across the entire state of Florida, iHeartRadio stations in Tampa, Miami, West Palm, and Orlando. Thank you so much for listening to Saturdays in the Swamp. We are back for another season of Florida Gators football as they kick off their season tonight against Florida Atlantic University, the Owls. The Gators come into the matchup tonight off of a 4-8 season last year, finishing 11th in the SEC, which led to Billy Napier losing his job. And now John Summerall takes over as head coach of the Florida Gators. And the John Summerall era starts tonight in the Swamp. I bring in my co-host Tim Barnard, resident Florida Gator fan here, went to Florida, loves the Gators. You'll find out that later on when we do our predictions, maybe even a little bit of a homer. I think Gator fans are going to love you, Tim.
2: Yes, they should. I'm a big homer. I love the Gators. What's up, Nick?
1: He's not even shy about being a homer.
2: Never.
1: So on those days where you're feeling down about the Gators, you'll be able to come to this show. I might not always make you feel better, but Tim will absolutely make you feel very good with the positive outlook that he will bring.
2: So don't get me wrong.
1: To that Saturdays in the Swamp.
2: Yeah, don't get me wrong. I am very judgmental on this team if they don't perform.
1: We will find out, I suppose, as the season goes along. So the Gators make the hire. They bring in John Summerall. As I said, that era kicks off tonight. Billy Napier off to JMU. And, you know, in the offseason, it was Lane Kiffin, got to get Lane Kiffin. It's Lane Kiffin or bust. And when it didn't happen, folks were upset at the athletic director, Scott Strickland, at the University of Florida, because he was not able to get Lane Kiffin. And I think now that we look back at it, I think it worked out for the best, especially with the circus and the clown show that's going on at LSU. It feels like Florida hired the perfect guy for this job. The energy that he brings, he, without a doubt, won the offseason. And Lane Kiffin, by the way, did not win the offseason. He's kind of annoying all of us to death with this whole NFL player stuff and coming back and playing and what are they going to do and lawsuits and court cases. I'm so tired of talking about lawyers and court cases and suing this team and that team. I'm just so happy that we're finally going to get to see college football and talk about the real stuff. But now that Florida doesn't end up with Lane Kiffin and they do get John Summerall, it feels like this was the better fit, and I'm happy it worked out this way. And I can't wait to see what John Summerall can do with the talent that he can bring into the Florida Gators.
2: Oh, absolutely, Nick. And that's the thing, too. I was one of those guys who was screaming at the top of my lungs about Scott Strickland and the AD, how he's brought in really nobody outside of Todd Golden, who's been a phenomenal hire. But when it comes to John Summerall being the head coach of the Gators, he gets it. Yes, he was a Kentucky linebacker during his playing days, but he just understands our passion. He understands the craziness that happens in Gainesville, in the Swamp, and he lives it. From one of his first interviews, talking about how the bare minimum is to make a bowl game, and if it doesn't, he's going to do something crazy, you know? Like, not saying he will, but you know what I'm trying to get at.
1: I think he alluded that he would jump off of Ben Hill Griffin Stadium, which, you know, that's not what we want. So we expect the Gators to make a bowl game. That is the expectation in year number one.
2: Exactly. But he just understands kind of where Gator Nation is at and understands that he is got to be the perfect fit, or seems to be the perfect fit, to get the Gators back and awake a sleeping giant.
1: Yeah, I think John Summerall knows this fan base is desperate for a good product, suffering through a 4-8 season last year. That's not something Gator fans want to see again this year. They want to get back to those days. And I think it's going to hit John Summerall tonight. And we're going to talk to Harrison Moore, the center of the Gators, coming up in segment number three. In a little, about a half hour from now, we'll talk to Harrison Moore. But you know, like Harrison, who comes over from Georgia Tech, John Summerall coming over from Tulane, it's going to hit both of those guys tonight when Tom Petty is playing at the end of the third quarter. It's a night game, so the cell phones with the lights are going to be out. That's when those guys that are coming to coach and play here at the University of Florida, that's the moment where it's going to hit them tonight. And believe it or not, we get to sing that song tonight at the end of the third quarter because football is back. So expectations for John Summerall and the Florida Gators in year number one. I look, at the very minimum, I think they need to win. They have not win, but they have to at least get to a bowl game. I think some of the fan base would like to see this team get to the college football playoff. I don't think it's out of the realm. I think that's, you're probably asking for a lot if you think they're going to get to the college football playoff, but this schedule does line up a little bit nicer than maybe what they've had the last couple of years with Billy Napier. They don't have Miami on the schedule, which obviously gave them fits over the last couple of years with Carson Beck and before that Cam Ward. So, you know, I would say that the expectation for Summerall, make a bowl game, doesn't, and make it a premier bowl game outside, doesn't have to, again, doesn't have to be the college football playoff, but something like an Outback or a ReliaQuest Bowl or a Citrus Bowl, something like that. A New Year's Day Bowl would be nice for the Florida Gators in year number one under Summerall. Look, I know there's Gator fans listening right now going, I would not be happy with that. And Tim, you're sitting here doing the show with me. I know you wouldn't be happy with that. But I think a reasonable expectation, I think I'm okay with that based on, look, the schedule is easier than years past, but it doesn't mean it's easy. They're going to open up SEC play here in a couple weeks, taking on Auburn. Auburn kind of in the same position, a team that is trying to crawl out of this hole that they've gotten themselves into. And those two programs, one of them is going to come out of that game alive. And I think one of those two teams will be set up going forward for an opportunity to get into the college football playoff.
2: Absolutely. And that's really kind of where I think the Gator season makes or breaks. And I don't mean break as in they're going to crumble, but break as in, is there a possibility that the playoff is on the table? Are they going to be a top 25 team? And it all starts in Auburn, Alabama.
1: Yeah, I think that would be a massive win for Summerall to be able to go on the road, knock off Alex Golish, who I believe his quote was, "Tell John to have his boys ready week three." I'm sure Summerall has that written down somewhere in Gainesville at the facilities. But I would say that's a fair expectation. New Year's Day Bowl, and then, you know, going into maybe when we're doing the show 1 year from now, going into week one, maybe we're talking college football playoff, because this is an era where NIL can take a team from the bottom to the top pretty quick. We've seen it with Cignetti. We've seen it with Indiana. Florida's NIL has improved over the last couple of years.
2: Absolutely.
1: Fans are going to be impatient. So I think this year, look, even if they don't make the college football playoff this year, I think some fans will be upset.
2: But you know what? Those are the crazies. Those are the people who have, and again, you call me a homer all you want, but I'm also realistic.
1: No, you are. And I mean, part of me was just giving you crap because that's what I do. but again, I also saw your sheet of paper of what you have, your Gators prediction for the season this year. And we're going to go over that at the end of the show. We'll get both of our predictions, the record prediction in for the total for the season here. What are you trying to show me something? I thought you pulled something over.
2: And you're about
1: to show me your new prediction.
2: Undefeated. No, I'm just kidding.
1: So Buster Faulkner comes over from Georgia Tech, and you know Georgia Tech played Thursday night against Colorado, and we heard Deion Sanders, Coach Prime, say, "I'm back." I don't know if I'm fully buying into Colorado yet, but Georgia Tech's offense did not look the same without Buster Faulkner, and you know he brings Aaron Filo over with him, and I think what I'm most excited for Buster Faulkner is, you know, really good offense at Georgia Tech and Haynes King. And now he comes to Florida where he has some of the most explosive weapons in the country with Vernell Brown, who we're all familiar with, Odell like Beckham catch, you know, that was week one of last year, I believe.
2: Long Island, yeah.
1: And that was when we all found out Long Island had a team. But that catch really put him on the map, right? And he had a good season after that. He was one of the three representatives from the player side for the University of Florida SEC Media Days. And then a guy that we didn't get to see a lot last year, Dallas Wilson, and a guy that I think we'll get to see more. He just couldn't stay healthy. But when he was on the field, was a monster.
2: He's elite.
1: I think he is. Look, Vernell Brown right now is the better of the two. I think at the end of the season, I wouldn't be surprised if we were saying Dallas Wilson is the number one guy on this team. And I don't want to forget Eric Singleton either. They have so many weapons on the outside and their skilled positions overall. I mean, Jaden Baugh at running back, he comes back to the University of Florida. And we'll talk a little bit more about Jaden. But all of these weapons that Buster Faulkner has at his disposal, this offense is going to be able to do so many things. We will get an inside look of the offense, too, coming up in a little bit here on the show, because we're going to talk to Harrison Moore, who is the center for the Florida Gators, and he played under Buster Faulkner in that offense for a couple years over at Georgia Tech. So we'll definitely see what he thinks about Buster Faulkner. I want to ask him, was it Buster the reason he came to Florida? Was it Florida? Was it a combination of both? We'll find that out later today, too. But just your overall thoughts on the new hire offensive coordinator, Buster Faulkner.
2: I mean, I'm excited for it. I think that he's going to bring a different kind of element to this Florida Gator offense, and he's going to be, for what Billy wasn't, he's going to put all the chips on the table. You have all the type of talent. You have what could arguably be the best talent or best skill position room in all of college football. So I really think that this is going to be an interesting team, and I'd love to know what Harrison thinks of this offense and all the skill position players.
1: Yeah, well, and look, I've got many questions for Harrison Moore about the offensive line, because we know the skill positions are good. The biggest question, and we've talked about it on our daily radio show at nauseum, it all relies on the offensive line. What is the offensive line going to be? So I'm happy that we'll get to speak to Harrison Moore, the starting center, because he's going to be able to tell us so many things. He's going to be able to give us information on Aaron Filo, who was named the starting quarterback, who, like, if kind of felt like it was going to be his job from day one, did a good job filling in for Haynes King when he was at Georgia Tech. I feel like if you transfer to Florida and you leave Georgia Tech where he would have been the starter, I feel you come here knowing you're going to be the starter coming into the job, and he is the starter for week one. But Summerall did make a statement and said, he's still got to prove it on the field. So he's giving him the keys, and it's up to Aaron Filo. He's giving him the keys to the Ferrari, and now it's up to Aaron Filo not to crash the Ferrari.
2: Exactly. And really, with all the talent that he has between Jaden Baugh, Dallas Wilson, Eric Singleton, Vernell Brown III, all you have to do is just be a game manager. Just distribute the ball and don't put the ball or your receivers in harm's way. That is it, and let them do all the work.
1: Yeah, again, it's going to come down to how good this offensive line can be, because that really is going to determine how good this team can be. We'll get into the defense a little bit coming up here on the next segment of the show, because the defense has some concerns, and I know in the offseason, John Summerall was concerned with the defensive line. He feels a little bit better about them now. So we're going to dive into everything today. The Gators are taking on FAU tonight in the Swamp. College football is back. And don't forget, later on in the show, we're going to talk to Harrison Moore.
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22: Lane Kiffin will keep ex-pros off the roster. 11th-ranked LSU taking on Clemson in Baton Rouge today. Daquan Wright and Xavier Harris off the roster after a Louisiana judge had previously cleared the two LSU players. 7th-ranked Miami beat Stanford 45-6. Canes wide receiver Malachi Toney, a school record 12 catches. At the ballparks, Rays over the Rangers 7-6. Nick Martinez, win number 14. I'm Trey Bender.
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0: day. We are live across the state of Florida in Tampa, Orlando, West Palm, Miami. Appreciate you joining us today as we talk about the Florida Gators getting ready for the matchup against the FAU Owls. The Gators, a 26.5 point favorite, expected to win tonight, expected to win next week against Campbell. And the season will really begin on September 19th with a massive matchup at Auburn, where two new coaches in the SEC will take each other on. And Tim, you said in the first segment, you're looking at that game as essentially a playoff game. And yeah, if the Gators come out of that game alive, you feel really good about the season moving forward.
1: Absolutely, because I think this is going to tell you where this team is at. And I understand they're under a new coach. Both teams are. You got two new quarterbacks between Aaron Filo and Bryce Brown.
0: Byron Brown,
1: excuse me. But I look at this as the biggest test because you're on the road. I mean, you want to go all the way back to Urban Meyer in his days. He struggled at Auburn, even in the years they won the national championship. And I'm not trying to compare the two, but I'm trying to say that Auburn is a great test for Florida. And with how the following week is home against Ole Miss, then at Missouri, South Carolina, you should be winning at least two of those games. So if you can get that win over Auburn, go 3-0, and then, you know what, God forbid you drop to Ole Miss, you still have a chance to go 5-1 heading into the three-game gauntlet that is at Texas versus Georgia and versus Oklahoma.
0: Yeah, that is a three-game stretch there that will really define whether this team is going bowling on New Year's Day, going to the college football playoff, or going to be playing in one of those late December bowl games. That is a rough stretch of games. Now, you mentioned the Ole Miss game. They catch them after Ole Miss will be hosting Lane Kiffin and LSU. Good opportunity to possibly make an upset.
1: Still
0: there
1: win there
0: as we look at the schedule. So when you sit here and look at the schedule, I would say the ceiling is probably, I would say 10 wins is probably the ceiling for this team. Would you say that's fair? I mean, is there a world where you could see them going 11 or 12-0? I think that's a lot to ask from this Florida Gator team, where a lot of their best players are younger.
1: Exactly. I think even going 10 wins is a lot to ask. But the one thing, you know, that they've always done, even under Billy Napier, was they've always played Georgia tough. And that is the game where, again, we'll get to the records later, but I wonder, can this team actually take on Georgia and get the win? As long as they play safe, complimentary football, why not?
0: I still think if Lagway doesn't get hurt 2 years ago, I'm going to die on that hill.
1: You and me both.
0: My hot take that morning on my radio show, they were going to pull that off, and they had the lead, and then he went out, and I was
1: ridiculous.
0: I was so disappointed. DJ Lagway now off to Baylor. They're playing Auburn today, so he gets a fresh start as him and Billy Napier went their separate ways. But yeah, I would say the ceiling is probably 10 wins. It'd be tough. Now, if they can beat Georgia, then maybe the ceiling is 11 wins. I think that's asking for a lot. Mm-hmm. I would say the ceiling is at 10 at best. They got Texas last year. The difference is that was in the swamp. Arch was really just kind of figuring himself out. Arch really improved at the end of last season. And obviously going into this year, Arch Manning is expected to be a Heisman favorite. But he was that last year, too. And
1: yeah,
0: he didn't really look like that until the end of the year. But this year it's going to be in Austin. I think it'll be a little bit of a different matchup. I would say the absolute floor for this team, and this is not where I see them going, but 5 wins would be the floor, right? The floor. I'm not saying that's where they're going to go. I'm saying 5 wins is the lowest amount of games I could see them win when you look at the schedule, because FAU and Campbell, those are wins. Automatic. Yeah. And then when you look at the rest of the schedule, there's really no automatic wins. I know we don't like what we saw out of Mike Norvell's team in Florida State in week number 1 against New Mexico State.
1: Week
0: 0. But rivalry games are different.
1: They are.
0: And so Florida State could get better by the end of the year. So I'm going to say 5. I'm going to say 5 games. At Florida Atlantic, Campbell, and then I would say Kentucky you got to have with a first-year head coach. Vanderbilt is starting over. No more Diego Pavia. And then Florida, I mean, look, even saying the floor 5 is tough because when you look at the schedule, there's not 5 automatic wins on the schedule. There's really only 2 automatic wins on the Gator schedule. So that's why I say the floor is 5. And when I said that, you gave me a weird look. I could feel the tension across the room.
1: The glare, yeah. Well, because I look at this, and I actually, I agree with you. I think the two wins that are just straight up is Campbell and FAU. I think there's no question about that. They have to have those. It is almost 99.9% chance they're going to win. I look at Florida State.
0: Rutgers thought that too the other night, by the way. Rutgers was a bigger favorite, actually, than the Gators are over FAU today.
1: That is true. But you and I differ on, and again, I understand rivalry games, and I agree with you. I think, you know, there's something about rivalry games where you come out, you bring that extra energy no matter where it is, and the fact that it's going to be at Doak Campbell. But I'm sorry, it's Florida State. I expect Florida State to be teetering on just oblivion by the end of November. So
0: think about just a couple years ago in 2024 when before Ohio State won the national championship, they lost to one of the worst Michigan teams we've ever seen, a Michigan team that literally could not complete a forward pass, threw for 61 or 62 yards. That quarterback now over at Stanford, so clearly a smart kid. But I really do think rivalry games are different. And look, it 2 years ago with Florida when
1: Georgia,
0: before Lagway gets hurt, right? Yep. Like we believe they could have won that game. So rivalry games, I think, are different. Georgia Tech will give Georgia a run for their money. They have the last couple of years. They've kept it close. So I would say the absolute floor is five. And again, there's not even five automatic wins on the schedule because that is the nature of the SEC. There are no automatic wins. I mean, I'm saying Kentucky and Vanderbilt are automatic wins, but Vandy's good all of a sudden. And
1: yeah,
0: again, no Diego Pavia, but Clark Lee's done a good job there. The expectation is Vanderbilt, they just got the stadium renovations. They're trying to keep this going, and they've got the NIL money to do so. Mm-hmm. They're one of those mysterious teams this year. We don't know what to expect. We thought the five-star Jared Curtis was going to get the starting job at quarterback. They're going to go with the experienced guy under center. So I don't know what to expect from Vanderbilt, but I like what they've done there. So yeah, it's hard to say that one's even automatic. I would say the floor is five, the ceiling's 10, and they'll probably land somewhere in between.
1: Probably. I mean, I think a good year is, you know, 7-5, 8-4. And I agree. I think Vanderbilt has definitely improved. I wonder how Vandy's going to look with their new quarterback without Diego Pavia. I expect Clark Lee to still put a good team on the field. I mean, he's got these guys prepared. Hell, they friggin' beat Alabama, last year, 2 years ago. So, you know, that was huge in and of itself. You never would have bet that. But I just, for me, I ultimately see the floor at six. And maybe that's just because I have bowl expectations for this team.
0: You should. And I have bowl expectations. I mean, so expectations and the floor are two different things.
1: That is true. Hey, that is true. And maybe I'm trying to hard separating that. But again, Missouri in Columbia, Missouri has given the Gators fits over the last couple of years. Under Dan Mullen, under Billy Napier, and well, say
0: they beat them last time. There were 5 seconds to go in the game.
1: Exactly. I mean, you're right. There are no given games after FAU and Campbell, maybe outside of Florida State.
0: Now they take on FAU tonight. They've won all four meetings they played: 2007, 2011, 2015, and 2021. But they failed to cover in the last two. I did say, on our daily radio show this week, I thought FAU would cover this game, and
1: you did.
0: It's a big spread in week one. You don't know. Week one's the hardest betting week
1: always,
0: when it comes into this. But the last time that they did play, they won 35-14, and then FAU ended up covered with a touchdown with 1:37 left to go.
1: So I mean, it's covering, but
0: yeah, know. No, it's kind of, look. That's when it comes to an opponent like FAU or Campbell. That's what we got to go by. We got to go by the Vegas spread. Florida's 6-10 against the spread in their last 16 openers. There you go. There's your little betting insight on the Florida Gators. Makes me feel a little bit better on FAU and the number today.
1: It does, you know. And the Gators came out. I just want to see them. I couldn't care. I obviously get the win, get it by a big margin. Don't do what Florida State did to New Mexico, but I just want to see this team come out and be disciplined.
0: Well, I want you to save that because our last segment of the day, we are going to talk about what you want to see out of the Gators tonight.
1: There we go.
0: So save those thoughts. What I want you to do right now is gather your questions for Harrison Moore, because that is what we are going to do coming up next on the show. The starting center for the Florida Gators will join us before tonight's game. And I just, my first question I want to ask him is about if he knows all the words to Tom Petty.
1: Gotta know that.
0: And, you know, just to kind of break the ice there, good conversation starter. And I want to find out more about Aaron Filo, the quarterback, because he played with them last year at Georgia Tech. And I want to find out about the offensive coordinator, Buster Faulkner, and what he believes this offense could look like under new leadership. I'm just happy the head coach isn't calling the offensive plays.
1: Oh, thank God.
0: And I think that's going to be a difference. And Billy Napier even said he wishes he would have done it differently. This is Saturdays in the Swamp, live on iHeartRadio. We'll be right back in just a couple minutes with Harrison Moore.
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3: Soggy and partly cloudy skies for your Saturday. Yes, scatter showers and thunderstorms throughout the day, so have an umbrella ready. Hot and humid, highs in the 90s in Fort Lauderdale, 90s as well in Homestead, and tonight lows in the 70s. More rain for tomorrow, so don't put that umbrella away just yet. Highs in the 90s. Get news, traffic, and weather all around the clock when you set News Radio WIOD on your iHeartRadio presets. I'm Claudia, and that's your weather.
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0: the Saturdays in the Swamp. Harrison, you were at Georgia Tech last year. Buster Faulkner was the offensive coordinator at Georgia Tech last year. What can Gator fans expect from a Buster Faulkner offense? Is playing with everyone's phones out and it's dark. I mean, you are going to, you're going to feel it, man. That's when it's going to hit that you are officially a Florida Gator. So,
1: you know, first and foremost, it's fun to watch. We score a lot of points. We're very explosive. We like getting the ball in space to a lot of different our playmakers. And obviously, as the Gator fans know, we have a lot of really, really good athletes and really good football players and our skill positions. Whether that's the running back room, the receivers, the tight ends, the quarterback room. I mean, we have a lot of guys who are really, really good football players and are going to do some exciting things this fall.
0: Yeah, the skilled positions at Florida, super excited about. I mean, the wide receiver room is obviously really strong. Jaden Baugh had a chance to talk to at SEC Media Days. Great kid who is never on his phone, which I thought was really cool. We're talking to Harrison Moore, starting center of the Gators. You know, you mentioned the skilled positions. The offensive line is kind of, that's the biggest question mark, right? Everyone's like, well, I don't know what they're going to be like. I truly believe if you guys can be a really good offensive line, the sky is the limit for this offense. What are your overall thoughts on the offensive line for the Florida Gators in 2026?
1: I think we've made huge improvements since I first got here. Coming in with Coach Trotwine, he's been an amazing resource for our guys, just learning what it takes to be a really good offensive lineman. You know, I mean, he won two national championships here. He was an All-American, played in the NFL for a handful of years. So he knows what it looks like, what it takes to win and be successful here at the University of Florida. So he's been really good for our whole unit, just taking advice from him on what we need to do every day in order to achieve success at this level.
0: Harrison Moore, the starting center for the Florida Gators on Saturday in the Swamp right now. Speaking of Phil Trotwine, does he remind you guys, I know he's your new offensive line coach, does he remind you guys often that he's won two national championships with the Gators?
1: I mean, he doesn't talk about it all the time. He has a tattoo on his shoulder that reminds us every once in a while. But I mean, he's a humble guy. He doesn't wear his national championship rings to practice every day. But you know, like when you walk by in the hallway and you see the 06-08 national championship trophies and you see those every single day when you walk in the facility, you know, that means something. That's where we want to get this program back to, is one of the best programs in the country, which is something that I definitely think we can do. Is a program that is competing for national championship every year. And I think Coach Shumrall, that's one of his biggest visions and goals for the Gators is getting us back to being one of those story programs. And that's something that I bought in when I was getting recruited here in the transfer portal. And I'm really excited to see how we do this year.
0: Talking to Harrison Moore, the center for the Florida Gators. Speaking of John Shumrall, you know, if someone said to me, what's your best John Shumrall story? I would probably tell the story of being in the room at SEC Media Days when he was ready to throw the podium at a guy when his phone came off. And of course he was joking and some people took that wrong. You got a good John Shumrall story for us? Cause I feel like you have to have one because he's very entertaining. At least what I see in the media.
1: Yeah. I mean, the cool thing about Coach Shumrall is he's the same guy every single day. I mean, he is just juice to the gills every single day. He comes into the facility and just ready to work, excited to be around all the guys. And that's something that's really cool. From like a head, it starts from the top all the way down to the bottom. If the head man isn't bringing energy every day, excited to be in the building, then it's hard for the coaches and then that transfers to the players to be really excited to come to work every day. So he just absolutely brings it every day. It's been a pleasure being able to be one of his players over the last, you know, eight, nine months. He's energy. He's lightning in a bottle. I love that guy.
0: Talking to Harrison Moore, the center for the Florida Gators. Now, you played at Georgia Tech last year, which that was where Buster Faulkner, the new offensive coordinator, came from. Was it more of Buster or the University of Florida that that brought you to Gainesville. Don't say it was 50-50. Is one of them 51%, the other one's 49%? Which one was kind of the leading factor?

0: factor there?
1: So it was a combination of factors. Obviously, the familiarity with Coach Faulkner's offense, and he took a bunch of his offensive staff with him. So just knowing all those guys, knowing the system, knowing Aaron Filo was here, Bailey Stockton, Luke Harpring were all coming. A couple of Georgia Tech guys that came to Florida. So the familiarity with that, as well as we talked about earlier, Coach Troutwine. I mean, I remember when I was being recruited here, he told me, he's like, every starting center I've ever had in my coaching career has played in the NFL. And like, that's something that like really stick with me. It's like, well, like, you know, that's a phenomenal statistic. And that's something that hopefully I don't mess up in a couple of years from now when I make the decision to the league. But, you know, and then also obviously the University of Florida is like a program I grew up watching when I was a kid. It's one of the most storied programs in the history of college football. And also just really college sports in general. Like every sport here has had tremendous success. So it's a program that is really hungry to win, a city and a state that's really hungry to win. And I wanted to help take the Gators back to that tradition that we used to have.
0: Yeah, the fan base is just absolutely dying for that right now. Harrison Moore joining us on Saturdays in the Swamp right now, the center of the Florida Gators. My name is Nick Wise, if you're just joining us. You know, you mentioned Aaron Filo. You know him better than anybody on this team. He comes over with you from Georgia Tech. What are let Gator fans know what they're getting in their quarterback this year.
1: The dude's an absolute gamer. He turns into a maniac on game days. Like, he usually, quarterbacks aren't the type of guys that love contact, but I remember I was talking to him one time. He's like, sometimes I love when I get hit hard, like make a big play and somebody hits me hard. And obviously as an offensive lineman, I hate seeing my quarterback get touched. You know, that's something that I never want to see happen. But playing for a guy that's willing to take blows and get in a fist fight, it makes it a lot more fun to play with, because obviously football is a violent game, and there's some guys, some quarterbacks who they get touched with a 6 foot pole and they act like their arm got cut off. And Filo is not one of those guys. I mean, he loves everything about football. He's truly a gamer, and I'm really excited to see what he does this season. He's going to run that football out, make a lot of big plays for us.
0: Kind of described a guy like Matthew Stafford, like the NFL comparison, just a guy that's tough as nails. We're talking to Harrison Moore, center for the Florida Gators. So you come over to Florida from Georgia Tech. I got to ask, you've been with two programs that hate Georgia. Which school hates Georgia more? Is it Florida or is it Georgia Tech?
1: I mean, I would say just there's a lot more Florida fans. I would probably say Florida dislikes them more. But, you know, honestly, like, I just like those guys with every bone in my body. I'm really excited to play them on November 30th. I think it's going to be a great camp. Or, sorry, October 30th. I think it's going to be a great camp.
0: Yeah, that game up in Atlanta this year. And then next year it will be in Tampa. Harrison Moore, the center of the Florida Gators on Saturdays in the Swamp. Harrison, really appreciate your time this morning. And I just wish you guys the best of luck tonight against FAU and best of luck on the season going forward. Really hoping that you guys just have a great season.
1: Yes, sir. I appreciate it. Looking forward to the game this weekend. Go Gators.
0: Go Gators. Yeah, we are definitely excited for that. That is Harrison Moore, starting center of the Gators. You'll see him tonight taking on FAU in the Swamp. We cannot wait. It is so good to have college football back. I loved how we opened it up talking about Tom Petty and that his dad said when he got, you know, when he committed here, you got to learn Tom Petty. Doesn't know all the words yet, but I think he'll have it down after this season. I feel like that's the moment it's going to hit him like, wow, you know, Georgia Tech is good football. Don't get me wrong, but it's not the Florida Gators. So that's going to be a tremendous feeling for that kid tonight. We are live in Tampa, Orlando, Miami, and West Palm. 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This is Saturdays in the Swamp. My name is Nick Wise. Thank you so much for listening on iHeartRadio stations all throughout the state of Florida. We'll be back with the final segment next.
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0: All right, welcome back all across the state of Florida right now. We are live on iHeartRadio. Week one, it is here. College football. Oh, thank God it is back. We have gone too long without this great sport, even if they are trying to ruin it at every level. Talking to you, Lane Kiffin. It's still a great game, and we look forward to all of the games today, but especially the one that's going to be taking place in Gainesville between the Gators and the Owls, who, by the way, was coached at one point by Lane Kiffin.
18: Lane Kiffin.
0: Yeah. So
18: rejuvenated his career there.
0: Really did. And then he went from there to Ole Miss, saved his career, brought him back to a big university, and he still was like, yeah, I'm going to screw you over and leave you right before the college football playoff, which...
17: Unbelievable. Who would have thought?
0: It's crazy because he was finally building back. He's finally like...
17: Good graces.
0: Yeah, building his reputation back. And now he's just thrown it into the fire, especially with this whole NFL thing. All right, enough about the Owls, enough about Lane Kiffin. I mean, we're still going to kind of talk the Owls here because they're playing the Gators tonight. But our predictions for the season, we did this on our daily radio show. So for those of you that listen to our show during the week, we apologize if you got to hear it again. But just kind of going through the schedule, I've got them beating FAU, Campbell, and then they go to Auburn. And I don't have them winning this game. If they were at home, I would predict them to win it. And by the way, when week three comes around and we do our prediction on the show, I might change my mind. I got to see these teams. I'm making this prediction without seeing any of these teams on the field. Yeah. So for me, I'm going to go with the home team. I think Auburn will probably be slightly favored in that game because of the home field advantage. I've got them losing to Ole Miss as well. And then I got them bouncing back with a couple wins over Missouri, South Carolina, before they lose to Texas, Georgia, Oklahoma. And then I got them winning out against Kentucky, Vandy, and Florida State. So I've got them at 7-5. I'd love to be wrong there. I just, you got the 10th most difficult schedule in the nation. And it's funny because we opened up the show talking about how their schedule's not as hard as last year. It's still, one of the toughest schedules in the country.
17: The Georgia playing in the SEC.
0: That's the SEC. So FAU, Campbell, I know you got them winning there. Auburn. Mm-hmm.
17: I got a win there. I think it's going to be kind of like a buzzer beater last second, but...
0: You know they haven't been there since 2011?
17: Has it been that long?
0: It's been that long. Wow. 2011 is the last time they were there, and they lost 17-6.
17: Well, I remember I think one of the last times we played Auburn was LaMichael Perine making that 75-yard run that just lit up the swamp.
0: Now, I should note that Summerall did beat Alex Golish in 2024, 45-10.
17: Dun, dun, dun.
0: So that gives me a little bit more confidence in that game. Ole Miss the following week. Now, we shared each other's picks. I know you've got them winning because you got Ole Miss on a high after. So are you saying Ole Miss is going to beat LSU and then come into this game on a high? And
17: you know
0: that's where Florida takes advantage?
17: You know what's funny? I don't think it matters. I don't think it matters if Ole Miss beats LSU.
0: You just think the energy that's going to go into that?
17: Yeah, I think they're just going to be so spent because it's going to be not only hate-filled due to the fact that Lane Kiffin is trying to get NFL players to play for his team, but also due to the fact that, again, he left them when they were in the college football playoff. So I think regardless what happens, they're going to be so spent that having to come to Gainesville in play in the swamp, 90,000 strong, it's definitely going to be a sellout. I think Florida can pick Ole Miss up.
0: So you got the Gators starting off 4-0. Then they make a trip off to Missouri. I'm assuming if you got them beating Ole Miss and Auburn, you got to win at Missouri and South Carolina?
17: I got the win at both, but I'm going to say I think being 4-0 going to Columbia, Missouri is going to be a lot tougher than a lot of people give it credit for.
0: No, I think it will be.
17: Especially being 4-0. They're going to be riding high, and that's going to be a possible letdown for the Gators.
0: Well, and South Carolina is... Look, they play teams tough. There's no easy schedule in the mm-hmm. SEC, as we know that. Since 2016, Sellers. Florida is 6-2 straight up against South Carolina. And then, so you've got them starting 6-0. We're halfway through the year. That would make that matchup on October 17th against Texas massive down in Austin. Is this where you have the Gators finally slipping up a revenge game last year for the Longhorns as they lost?
17: I think Texas is going to, and listen, Florida still has got a long way to go, but I think, and in a good way, but I think Texas is just the more college football playoff ready. They are on the doorstep to becoming SEC champion, national champion. So I think it's really going to, you're going to see a night and day difference. Not by, like, it's not going to be 45-10. But I think you will see a night and day difference between Texas and Florida, and Texas will get the win.
0: All right, so you got 6-1 going into the bye week. I'm going to rattle off the team for the final five games. You tell me what they do. Georgia is where they're going to be after the bye. They're going to play Georgia in Atlanta.
17: I think they're going to lose.
0: All right, Oklahoma?
17: I think they're going to sneak away with a win.
0: Kentucky? Win. At Kentucky, win. Vanderbilt?
17: Win.
0: At Florida State?
17: Win.
0: So you've got them going 10-2.
17: I do.
0: That's a pretty bold prediction for the Florida Gators.
17: It is, and I understand that. And again, a lot of things that have to go right. I totally understand that. And yes, you can call me a homer, do whatever you want. That's fine.
0: Yeah, I've been calling you a homer since you did this on our daily radio show.
17: Yes, you have. And I got no problem with that. But at the same time, I'm looking at this team. I think they are really deep in some of the key areas. I think as long as Aaron Filo distributes the ball and his kit and doesn't create.
0: It's going to come down to the offensive line, though.
17: It is.
0: And
17: it
0: that's
17: is.
0: Why I can't go to 10 wins with you, because they're the biggest mystery of this team. And if your offensive line isn't good, there's not much you could do. Now, if the offensive line is, let's say, all of a sudden surprises us, they're a, let's just hypothetically, they're a top 10 offensive line in college football. I could see what you're saying. I could buy into 10 wins.
17: Yeah, and don't forget, too, I mean, Harrison himself said that this team is explosive. So I like this team.
0: So tonight they're taking on the FAU Owls. Do you have, let's give our score predictions, what we think are going to happen. We have a couple minutes here. We got about just over 2 minutes.
17: Mm-hmm.
0: I said, I think FAU covers in this game. I still like Florida. I'm in the 31. Nah, they'll get more than 31 with this offense. I'm going to go 35-17.
17: Okay.
0: 35-17. That keeps me under the 26.5 that I said. So 35-17, Florida wins tonight against FAU to start off 1-0.
17: I got 45-10.
0: 45-10.
17: I think they will cover, and I think it's going to be just a cakewalk.
0: I hope you're right. And the reason why I say under two is, again, a lot of these week one spreads, they haven't covered. And I also, I don't think these teams want to show too much.
17: Exactly.
0: I think they know they've got Campbell in week two and they can beat Campbell. I don't think they want to show Auburn a lot before that week three game. I think they keep it kind of conservative, which is why I'm taking them to not cover the 26.5. I think if they just went balls to the wall, yeah, four straight quarters, I think they cover. I don't think they're going to do that, because I think they're going to kind of what Florida State did in week zero. They kept it very basic until they had to not go basic, because they started to, you know, they were struggling there against New Mexico State. So I think they won't cover the number, but I think they win the game. So we both got them winning. They'll start 1-0. The game tonight, cannot wait. Kickoff under the lights at the Swamp.
17: Let's go.
0: How many straight sellouts now?
17: This will be 19, baby.
0: Tonight is number 19. So if you're on your way to the game, have so much fun. My name is Nick Wise. That is Tim Barnard. We do this each and every Saturday. Saturdays in the Swamp.
17: Let's go.
0: Getting you ready for Gators football. I can't believe. I can't believe it's already here. It feels like it was just here. And
17: does it? It feels like it's been forever.
0: It has been forever, yeah. But it still feels like, I don't know, this year went by kind of fast. So enjoy the game tonight. Thank you for listening this afternoon.
17: Gators.
0: It has been a blast to talk about Florida Gators football with you today. And good luck to the Gators tonight. Saturday's in the Swamp. We'll talk to you next Saturday. Again, my name is Nick Wise. And we are live on iHeart radio stations across the country.
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19: 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A black man from the projects comes forward with information about the case.
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21: 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They turn on him.
19: 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Lee Harris is sentenced to 90 years.
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19: Behind bars, Lee finds an unlikely ally in his cellie, Robert. The pair are like chalk and cheese. There's no way their paths would ever cross on the outside. But as a fellow inmate, Robert sees through the lies and vows to do the unthinkable. Clear Lee's name.
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5: WNBA Commissioner Kathy Engelbert will retire at the end of this year. To baseball, Cleveland swept a doubleheader from Detroit. Atlanta and the Dodgers each won. San Diego on a two-run homer, bottom of the 10th, beat the Yankees 3-2. Late-night victories for the A's and the Cardinals, who homered in the 9th. White Sox and Cubs each won. Boston won 1-0 at Baltimore. I'm Steve DeSager.
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16: 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Here's Brian Noe, former Penn State All-American Rich Ornberger, and FSR betting analyst Jared Smith.
28: Oh, what is going on? Welcome in. Happy Saturday to you. Hope all is well as we get you set for ball. What a ball weekend it is, huh? The ball buffet is definitely in full effect.
29: Smells like ball.
28: Full slate today. We get the games tomorrow. The Irish tomorrow night, huh? And we got the only ranked game tomorrow night as well. At the same time, kind of weird. Then we get a game on Monday, so it is just a fiesta of college football over here. Good morning, Rich. Good morning, Jared. All good in your worlds, I would imagine, with ball being back here?
30: Yeah. Oh, yeah. Yeah, it's wall-to-wall football. And then on top of that, we got a dog. We rescued a doggy this past weekend. Actually, right after we got off the air last Saturday, we went out and didn't expect to even be at a farmer's market that Saturday, and ended up coming home from said farmer's market with a German Shepherd puppy. So, yeah, there you go. That's life with kids. But other than that, it's been pretty much college football and getting ready for the NFL season to kick off.
31: I guess you're only allowed to pick dogs today.
30: The
31: trade-off. Shout-out Underdog, right? I guess we're very dog-themed on the show the last couple weeks. No, obviously very excited that football's back. It's a weird, like, week one, it catches up on you. Yeah.
28: That sounded real. I was like, oh, it is. Yeah,
30: that's good. Down Dakota.
31: Oh wow, that was a that late one, the one at the end there. That looked like he was the hungry one. Yeah, like week one, it because we had games last week, and then you have games all during the week as well, like Thursday and Friday. So you get to Saturday, and it doesn't feel like it's the start of a season. But in reality, today, in my opinion, is the first real Saturday of college football season. I know we've watched games for the last week. I get it. But it just smacks differently when the entire country is playing compared to when there's just a few games. It's just a different level of excitement. So, yeah, giddy up.
28: Well, you know, I don't want to be Mr. You know, wet blanket over here, but most of these matchups this week suck too.
31: Yeah, like
28: they're just not that great. But we get some good ones, and with such a huge slate of games, you're bound to have some great games unfold where you might not have been gung-ho matchup-wise heading in, right? It's just bound to happen. But we start with last night before we get into full-fledged preview mode. How about Darian Mensah to Malachi Toney? That works. That looks pretty good as Miami rolled Stanford, just crushed them to the tune of 45-6. As Darian Mensah's stat line, 27 for 30. He completed 27 of 30 passing attempts for 401 yards and 5 touchdowns. That's what Darian Mensah did in his first action at the U, transferring from Duke. Malachi Toney, 12 catches, 234 yards, and 3 touchdowns. He broke a Miami single game record for the most receiving yards. And like certain schools, it's like, it's impressive. At the U, there's a guy named Michael Irvin always on the sidelines roaming around. He was there last night at the farm. Yeah, like Tony's done more in one game than anybody wearing a Miami uniform has ever done. So that was a heck of a night. Mark Fletcher Jr. held in check, though, only 40 rushing yards. His poor mom drove over 2,500 miles to see only 40 rushing yards.
31: But oh, God.
28: The offensive line isn't as studly as it was last year. So they got to get that up to the standard they're used to. But all in all, great, great debut for Mensah. Miami looked alarmingly good last night against a weaker opponent, but still alarmingly good.
30: Yeah, I'm very curious to see what ends up happening with Miami on the national stage. It's actually an interesting thing. There are certain teams that you kind of know at this point are going to just be buttoned up during the regular season. They just are. Like, and Miami's starting to creep into that conversation. It's almost feeling like they're going to arrive at a point where Penn State has been for, say, the past half decade or so, where you're consistently getting to, you know, base camp right before summit, and you're there, but can you get to the tippy top of the mountain? That's going to be the question about the climb. And I'm curious because obviously Penn State moved on from James Franklin. Matt Campbell will be their head coach this upcoming season, and it's specifically for the reasons that when Franklin got to that final base camp every year, he just couldn't beat Ohio State. He just couldn't beat Michigan. He just couldn't, you know, crest the mountain. Will Miami have similar struggles? We'll find out. Or will they overcome them? But that's a heck of a start, and that's a heck of a hookup between a quarterback and his favorite receiver so far.
31: Yeah. Let me know when Penn State gets us in the national championship game, Rich, and I'll be.
30: Yeah.
31: I'd love to. Wake me up when I get to watch that game. No, I think Miami deserves a lot of credit for what they've been able to accomplish in this crystal ball era. It is an era that I think is starting to bloom into what it could become. And we've been down. Listen, I remember we did the show a few years ago that night. They played Georgia Tech and should have taken a knee, and they didn't, and they blow the lead. And, you know, I think they've come a long way since then. But it's irrelevant what crystal ball does. It's all going to be on the eyes and the shoulder of Darian Mensah and what he sees and how he's able to navigate what I would say is a relatively easy schedule. I mean, I know they play Brian's Irish in early November, but, you know, they go to Clemson. They play Florida State. Outside of that, it's a whole lot of nothing. I guess that game at UNC on Halloween looks a little tougher now, but for the most part, this is a team that should win 10 or 11 games. You can book that. And then their season will be decided on how things go in the playoff. Apparently, Malachi Toney won the Heisman last. I don't know if you guys got the memo, but it's over. The race is done. Malachi Toney is the Heisman Trophy winner, based off of what I'm reading on my timeline over the last 12 hours. I'm not going to crown anyone a Heisman Trophy candidate after one game, especially when you face Stanford, who let Michael Alejado go absolutely berserk in the second half last week, and that was Hawaii. So I think, you know, we have to just, everything we see this week, I know we want to crown everyone and overreact to everything we see, but as Brian mentioned at the top, it's not a great slate of games. It's a lot of teams that have played already and facing teams that haven't. Like, it's a weird week. So get through the week, get your opinions, and then be prepared for those opinions to be wrong over the next 14 weeks.
28: Well, and then the other games of note last night, a couple of shutouts. The big boys putting it on the little guys. So USC shut out Fresno State 39-0. Oklahoma shut out UTEP 51-0. The USC game, Fresno State had a chance to score at the very end. And I actually give them credit. They were at USC's 8-yard line. And instead of being like, let's kick a field goal and avoid the shutout, they went for a touchdown, which I appreciate. They didn't come close to getting it. As, you know, Gary Patterson, the new defensive coordinator at USC, he got mobbed in a friendly fashion by USC's players as they pitched the shutout, right? And USC, this is the stat of stats, man. USC outgained Fresno State 552-116. Fresno State had 116 yards of total offense against USC. Not exactly the 85 Bears of college football over there, but that was a rough one for Fresno State, man. As they were a trendy pick plus the points.
31: They were taking money early in the week.
28: That did not work.
31: I think that was more of a USC fade, though, than anything else, because nobody really knew what Fresno was going
28: to
31: be.
28: Yeah, and that, listen, Jared, to your point, that's on the heels of last week. USC was not, you know, impressive, especially late against San Jose State. San Jose State scored a bunch of fourth quarter points and made the score look a little weird. And then the whole thing with the crowd, not a great turnout in the first game of the season. But USC came to play last night, and they put it on Fresno State, pitched a shutout, and only gave up 116 yards of total offense.
30: Yeah, that's the story. The most interesting thing about USC is the fact that they held Fresno State to 2.6 yards per play of offense, that 116-yard mark that you just talked about. Two safeties, forced two turnovers. Like, this is what we've seen Lincoln Riley throughout the course of his career pump 500 yards up offensively on just about anybody in college football. And I'm not saying that's some ho-hum affair. Obviously, these days in college football, you need to have that arrow in your quiver. But what has really flummoxed USC, even against lesser competition over the years that Lincoln Riley has been there, is defense. And so that's an extremely encouraging sign for Trojan fans. When Lincoln Riley pitches a shutout early in the season, especially against, I don't want to say it's necessarily warm-up competition, but, you know, a team that's kind of there right on the doorstep of getting you ready for some real conference action coming up very shortly, it's extremely encouraging how the defense played.
31: Very, very encouraging. It was one of those situations where I thought it was a really good spot for USC. I really did. And part of it was situationally. Part of it was bouncing back and you know, getting a better number on a team that, and it wasn't a huge move. I think the final move is like, I think Fresno opened plus 23 and they closed 21.5. I was on the USC team total over that hit. It took that late touchdown to get there. I was waiting for a 21. I didn't get it, but I did put 21.5 in my contest picks this week. One of the local books here in town, the college football contest that I do every week, 7 Picks ATS, that was one of them. So I like USC this week. So there's a trend. There's a really interesting trend. If you go back, and I've been doing this for the last few years because we get this every year, so it's always interesting when it happens. And I'll ask you guys this question because this is the only day that we'll have to ask it for the rest of the year. Teams who play in week zero, the following week, they play a team in week one that hasn't played. So it's 0-1, 1-0 versus 0-0. Historically speaking, the team that plays in week zero is at a disadvantage against the market. the team that doesn't play is about a 58% cover rate over the last 10 years. And the logic makes sense. You're putting something on film that your opponent can scout, and you can't scout anything because they haven't played. That makes sense to me logically. But the data over the last 3 years has flipped. The teams that are playing in week zero, are having more success in week one, especially the favorites, the big favorites like USC 21.5 over Fresno. And I think the reason for this is these are all new rosters every year. So the value of putting something on tape for your opponent to scout is starting to decrease. And the increase in value is having a full game's worth of live reps with your team that you've never played with before because it's a brand new roster. The favorite in week one that has played in week zero facing a team that doesn't play in week one is now 9-0 straight up in the last 3 years, 7-2 against the spread if you count USC's win last night. Wow. So historically, the data is flipping. So I'll ask you, Rich, what matters more for a young college football team that's never played together before? Is it getting a game's worth of live reps, or is it possibly putting something on film that your week one opponent can scout and you can't scout them?
30: Yeah, I think there's obviously those two modes of thought and thinking. I personally believe it has more to do with scheduling. I think that a lot of these teams got wise to the fact that they're putting good tape on film for coaches to scout. And so you're going to see the scheduling flip where a week zero point appointment you may take a bigger risk on and schedule somebody who, you know, you might want to sneak up on if you're, if you're a team there in the hunt. And then you go out and you play, I'm not saying a cupcake, but maybe an easier win on your schedule week two. And it gives you the opportunity after you get your pads warmed up week zero to go out there week one and have some success. Because like you said, Jared, and I do think there's some value to that. When you have a game under your belt and you've gotten some action against a different color jersey, you've gotten into the routine of game week, all of those things do matter. But the preparation matters also. And so when teams have advanced scouting on you from this season with all of the new personnel you're trotting out there on the field, all the new formations from your brand new staff offensively or defensively, yeah, they get the jump on you. So I do think that teams are getting into the habit when they play week zero to schedule an easier opponent in week one to sort of counteract the perceived advantage that their opponent may have in week one.
28: I just think, look, man, this is mostly just matchup based. Whether one team plays a game, has a game under its belt, and the other team doesn't. I'll put it this way. If you said, hey, Fresno State, USC, what are you thinking in this game? I wouldn't start with who played last week. You know, like I wouldn't start with that. You know, I would just be like, wow, man, Fresno State's, they're going to be up against it. You talked about the spot, Jared. You know what I mean? Like, That data point eliminates the matchups because it's this overarching, you know, thought, right? It's this big umbrella in every team. Like, one team played last week, the other team didn't. Here's what the data tells you over time and recently. Like you said, it's flipped. But my whole point is, you could go game by game and be like, all right, does the team that played last week have an advantage? And it's like, well, I don't think Tennessee State, who played last week, has a great advantage over Georgia today. You know what I mean? Like, to me, it's much more matchup based than who played and who didn't in week zero, if you will. I just don't.
31: I would agree for the most part. Yeah. I think it's interesting to. It's one of those things that's interesting, but not necessarily important just yet. First of all, not statistically significant with only 9 data points over the last 3 years that. Indicate that the favorites are having more success. I mean, you got a couple of games that were kind of coin flips. Like in 2024, you had Nevada and Troy. You know, that game was a touchdown. And, you know, the team that played the prior week ended up winning and covering Nevada. So I think they're, for the most part, I do agree. A lot of these are USC over Fresno and Iowa State over South Dakota and, you know, Kansas State over North Dakota and Fresno State and Georgia Southern. So it's like, you know, it's a weird trend to handicap, but it's just it intrigues me because the sport of college football is changing so much, and historically speaking, if you asked any coach, I think most of them would say, I don't want to put anything on tape for the for my next week's opponent to scout. But now I think if you asked every coach, I think some of them might say, man, we got 40 new players. We need a game of live reps under our belt. So I it's always like, it's kind of like the fourth down equation. Like every time a team goes for it on fourth down, the way you know that it's the right decision or not is if you ask the opposing team's fans, if they're upset that the team's going for it on fourth down, then it's the right decision. But I think if you ask coaches today, I think some of them will probably say, yeah, you know, I'd love to get 60 minutes with these with this group because I have no idea what we're going to get, as opposed to, man, I really don't want to put this play on tape for next week's opponent, the scout. So it's a conversation I've had with a couple of people that are starting to, opinions are changing. And it's just, I think, a sign of the times. The sport itself is changing.
28: Well, I'll just say it's something to watch today, because take a team like Ohio State. They host Ball State, and they're favored by a million points. You know, are they going to put a bunch of stuff on tape where they're at Texas next week?
31: Exactly. You know? Same thing for Texas State. I'm on both Texas State and Ball State this week because of that.
28: It could be very vanilla for the big boys.
31: Yes.
28: Yeah, right. So that part makes sense to me. But, you know, the whole hand – I'll put it this way. I wouldn't pick a team – whether they played in week zero or not.
31: Agreed.
28: That's not my handicap. Like, it's got to go.
31: It's a monitor situation. Yeah. It's, you know, assess, investigate.
28: That's right. That's right. Yeah. All right. Well, we're off and running. We've got Rich Orenberger, Penn State All-American, Jared Smith, FSR betting analyst. I'm Brian Ngo. You may know Underdog Sports for Pick'em, but did you know about all the other ways to play across all your favorite sports? Money lines, totals, spreads, games, and more. 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
28: 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Okay, so we're going to get to the severe punishments levied against the Los Angeles Clippers here in just a bit. I know it's a ball day. Ball buffet is in effect, but we have to carve out a little bit of time for this Clippers situation. We'll get back to the previews and all that good stuff. But before the severe punishment, a different severe punishment, because yours truly, as you can see on the little video call that we have going on, yours truly is...
1: Oh, you're getting it ready?
28: To come out in last place here of our...
1: It was tight. I looked at the standings this morning. It was pretty tight.
28: It was.
2: That was.
1: Rich did just enough last week. Just got himself across the finish line.
28: Just enough. That tricky dick over there. Yes.
1: With two and four, he would have lost, right? So he had one... It was one result, essentially, that flipped it.
28: Well, here's the scenario. So I have two picks that... haven't come through yet, right?
1: Yeah,
28: one is
1: right.
28: Pending, and my girl Kalia Copper didn't play last week. So,
1: yeah. So you get an extra one this week.
28: Yeah, so I have basically two pending. If both of those are winners, and fingers crossed they are, I'm taking you down with me, Rich, right?
1: Oh, so we shouldn't, all bets are not final.
28: Well, but this is what I thought about. Like, either way, I tie with Rich for last place. Last place has to pay off their debt. So I'm going to pay it off right now.
1: Smart.
28: And get the good gambling god juju.
1: I like this
28: idea.
1: In my
28: favor to start the football season.
1: I burned some sage this week. I know that sounds weird, but I did it around my entire office. I went through my office and all of my football things that I use, and I burned some sage. I know, yeah,
2: dude.
1: But
2: well, you know, this. I mean, this record speaks for itself. This offseason, 48-38-1.
1: Yeah, you got offseason.
2: You led the charge there, and that's through the trials and tribulations of we had a college basketball season, and then the dog days of summer with a bunch of baseball nerfy and yerfies. You got us through, buddy.
1: Yeah, I did. I don't think it's I know I'm about to jinx myself, but I'll say it. Been doing this now show for our fifth season. I have yet to finish in last place once.
2: I know. And I still owe you guys. So I have to do what I like to call a coffee mayo flight. I owe you guys a coffee with Miracle Whip, a coffee with mayonnaise, and a coffee with Dijonaise.
1: Because of
2: some makeup work. So I have this whole strategy mapped out here, and it's going to be an absolutely awful day. But yeah, I'm going to clear the schedule for the rest of that one.
28: We're still waiting for that day here, Rich.
2: Still
28: pending.
2: Make sure
1: that the restroom facilities are full use that day.
28: Okay, so here we go. So for the radio audience, I'm beginning to.
1: Oh my gosh. I can see it now. I'm watching
28: on
1: our screen.
28: Drop in the mayonnaise.
2: Oh,
28: here we go.
2: No.
28: Here we go. You guys can do play-by-play if you would like.
2: Yeah.
28: The Miracle Whip
2: is not as viscous, Jared, as I thought it would be. It's looser.
1: Agreed. It's a little more. Wow, you're really getting it in there, Brian.
28: Yeah.
1: Do you like this? Should we change this punishment for you? Do you enjoy that? Are you a Will Levis supporter?
28: I'm not a mayonnaise guy at all. I used to, I love BLTs. Huge BLT.
1: I'll be honest. I think you've you don't have to make it a mayonnaise drink with coffee.
28: You can tell. Can you see? Oh wow.
2: You can tell. Okay, you're holding up a caramel frappuccino Starbucks pre-made drink with the wide mouth, the glass bottle, so you could really. Oh no!
28: Yeah, that's pretty bad. I didn't realize that's. Yeah, that's not.
1: Take a sip there, bud.
28: Let me take a picture of this thing here real fast.
1: Yeah, take a picture. You want to make sure you document it for all the social medias.
28: That's bad. Wow. That's.
2: Yeah. So again, for anybody who's catching up on the fly here on Countdown, presented by Underdog. Anybody who loses our season-long bets has to drink the Will Levis coffee, which is shockingly, he with the build that he has, because, I mean, you could comment on his football playing all you want.
1: He's
2: the guy's built like an Adonis.
1: Absolutely.
3: I think we can just drop the coffee part. We just got to enshrine this in like a cocktail book as the Will Levis.
2: The Will Levis, right. Yeah, he puts mayonnaise in his coffee, and so the punishment for a lost season is the mayonnaise coffee Will Levis, and we'll see. Man, Brian, when you shook it up, that got foamy. That's not.
1: It really did, actually.
28: Yeah, it did.
1: Maybe it's maybe it won't be as bad.
3: Egg whites foam, so maybe that's it.
1: It's true.
28: You know, I feel like it's got to hurt more because I started off so badly.
2: Don't put more in there.
28: Let's
2: go
28: a little bit more. Let's put a little more.
3: Oh, God, your arteries, man.
2: I'm gonna say this right now.
1: You don't have to drink the whole thing, bud.
3: What is that? Is that Best Foods you're using? Is it Hellman's?
1: Take a few sips.
3: Can't see that.
28: No, just Miracle.

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13: Did I miss anything important, you guys?
12: I don't think so. Drink coffee with mayonnaise.
13: Yeah, I was going to say, I've been back for 30 minutes when you did that, and I was ready to leave again. So.
12: Another 6 weeks off. I get it. Yeah, totally.
14: I don't blame you.
12: Our technical producer extraordinaire, Mr. Chris Perfett.
15: I might have to call a foul on everyone referring to Miracle Whip as mayonnaise. It's not that. As a mayonnaise enjoyer. Real quick, my horse picks for this weekend. It is 2-year-old weekend, so a little bit of acid in the throat trying to do this, but I like the pedigree on Flight Command in the Spendthrift. He's 10-1. At Saratoga in the spin away, I like Summer Starlet. She's 2-1. And then Kentucky Downs is Kentucky Turf Cup. I like Old Crazy Bone. He's a little bit of an older guy, but at 8-1, I like kind of place or show on all these guys.
16: Look at this.
12: All right. By the way, the legs are still there with the non-mayonnaise going. The legs are still in full effect like 3 hours later. That's crazy.
17: So much Miracle Whip stuck to the edge of the glass.
12: Shout out to our guy Saga on digital posting our clips. Appreciate all of his hard work. 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Get our picks. All that good stuff. Top of the hour. Jonas Knox in the building here. What is he doing? He's a weekday radio star. What's he doing slumming it on the weekend?
18: This effing guy.
12: Freaking guy over here. In less than 8 American minutes, he's got you covered. Keep it locked right here on Fox Sports Radio. We got some picks to make. Let's do it.
10: Rapid fire.
12: All right, Jared, we start with you. What do you like?
19: All right, I'll go quick. Ball State plus 50.5 at Ohio State. I don't really care who Ball State is playing today, but Ohio State has Texas next week. So that is the reason that we're fading the Buckeyes. We're fading the Longhorns because Texas has to play Ohio State next week. So I'll take 29.5 with Texas State. Can't name a player on Texas State. Don't care. I don't think Texas is going to be fully up for this game. I can name some players on South Carolina. We're going to lay 35.5 against Kent State. This is Kendall Briles' first game as the new OC of South Carolina. Last year, Kent State lost 44-0 at OU, 66-10 at Florida State. 2 years ago, they lost 71-0 at Tennessee. I think Kendall Brown is going to rev up the engines for the Gamecocks today.
17: All right. I'm taking all road dogs in the NFL to start our season here.
19: Wow.
17: To celebrate having a new title sponsor underdog and a new dog in the Ornberger household. 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Drake May and New England already proved they could reach a Super Bowl. I think getting more than a field goal on the road does matter. This is a Super Bowl rematch. Too much respect in Seattle for the Pats. Give me the Niners also on the road plus 3.5. And the Bucks on the road in Cincinnati plus 3.5. We saw that defense collapse last season. Road dogs early in the NFL season, they cash in a lot.
12: Wow, I have all this time here. 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I'm laying the 24 and a hook. 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
17: No!
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12: LSU did not add former NFL signees Daquan Wright and Xavien Harris to its roster for tonight's season opener against Clemson. They could, however, be added later in the season. Their attorney said in a statement, quote, LSU has made a measured decision to keep these two young men off the roster for now while preserving a path for them to be added later. Everyone should use that space to lower the temperature and look at the facts. Neither player was drafted, made an NFL roster or practice squad, or even played a preseason game. Respect the courts, protect the players, and let level heads prevail. Unquote. Anyway, today's action kicks off moments from now with number 6 and defending national champion Indiana hosting North Texas, number 13 Alabama at home to East Carolina, 23rd ranked Houston home against Oregon State. I'm Isaac Lowenkron.
28: Perhaps you had better start from the beginning.
29: Jonas Knox.
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0: So how long do you have to trail as a significant favorite before we officially put a team in week one on upset watch? Oregon, right now, only down 7-0. It's the start of the second quarter. But it is definitely something worth keeping an eye on in this week one of college football. He's Steve Hartman. I'm Buck Rising, hanging out here with you because I want to talk about coaches under pressure. And I don't know how you feel about Dan Lanning at Oregon, Steve. He is, by all accounts, excellent at what he does. He obviously doesn't have a championship to his name, but he's got the pedigree coming from at Georgia as the defensive coordinator for Kirby Smart. Has had great success at Oregon outside of not having a ring just yet, and maybe he will, but this was a season where you looked around. They're the second-ranked team in the country. I mean, Ohio State and them at the very top of the table, and you looked around and said, well, they've got Dante Moore returning because he didn't want to play for the Jets. You've got, hell, Dylan Raiola's there backing him up as the former Nebraska starter, so they've got something to hedge their bets a little bit. That defensive line is stock full of pro football players, future pro football players, not pro football players who are coming back to play college football in the mode of Lane Kiffin. And I'm sitting here watching them against Boise State. Now, they've just tied it up 7-7 as we sit here in the second quarter with about 11 minutes to play. But I'm going to be curious to see how they handle this because they have been outgained. Dante Moore has one 50-yard completion. But beyond that, they've not been very explosive. They've really been stifled when they've tried to run the football, and they've really not tried to run the football that much. It seems like they're trying to figure it out in real time, which is surprising.
1: Well, you mentioned Dan Lanning. Now, you'd say, how's a guy with has 8 losses in 4 years on the hot seat? But how the last 2 years ended? Remember, they were the number one team in the country. They had the bye week, which is always apparently with the new 12-team playoff, a bad situation.
0: Bad juju.
1: And then they got blown out by Ohio State at home, 41-21. Actually, that was at the Rose Bowl. And then last year, remember, they get to the semis and they get blown out by Indiana, 56-22.
0: So that was Peach Bowl. That was my first IU football game, Steve. I had no idea how much fun that was.
1: Well, exactly. It wasn't that fun for Dan Lanning. So, I mean, so the last 2 years, as good as the years have been in terms of overall record and with a thud, I mean, with blowout losses to teams in your own conference, the Big Ten. So here's the thing. You set your own bar, and then the expectations go from there. And if you keep falling short, a record again, 48-8. I mean, over the last 2 years, 26-3. But 2 of those losses were just blowout losses at the end of the year. And those can start piling up and suddenly put you unexpectedly on the hot seat. So, you know, again, it's when you're talking about coaches on the hot seat, what are the expectations? Some of them have created their own expectations. I go back to Mack Brown at the University of Texas, right? He wins the national championship with Vince Young. They were a consistent double-digit, you know, win team. They win 10, 11 games every single year. And then suddenly they weren't. And after what, 2 years of that? 3 at the most? Boom. Gone. It's like, what? Gone? Mack Brown? Oh, are you kidding me? Look at his record at Texas over there. What have you done for me lately? That's why a guy like Dabo Swinney, you know, he talks about, well, I'll coach at Clemson as long as I want. No, you won't, Dabo. You're starting the season, you know, unranked. When's the last time that happened at Clemson? And if you get the doors blown off in Baton Rouge tonight to start your season, look out, man. You could be gone like that. Remember what happened to James Franklin at Penn State? They went into last year as one of the, what, top 5 teams in the country? He didn't even last through mid-season, and he was gone. So that's, there's a lot of money invested here, Buck. And if you're not winning, if you're not in contention at schools that expect to be in contention for a national championship, they're going to bring in a new guy immediately.
0: 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So Lane Kiffin and LSU, 10-point favorites tonight over Dabo Swinney and the unranked Clemson Tigers. Now, those are two different kind of pressures, right? Because I'm not expecting Dabo is almost in such a unique situation, Steve, because there's no question he's the most accomplished coach that program has had. But to your point, I think earlier in the show, to start the show, you called him a dinosaur. And every time he does one of these, you know, press conferences where somebody asks him a simple question, he gives like a 15-minute, and I'm not even kidding about that, like 13 to 15-minute responses, because he takes it wherever he wants to go. It just reminds me of a dinosaur that would be roaring at the meteor that's about to take him out, right? And NIL is that meteor. In fact, Dabo's probably long overdue. If they are, because the ACC is no slouch this year, Miami, and I get it, it's week one, you're trying not to get too ahead of your skis on all these different contenders that are beating up on cupcake schools, but Stanford shouldn't be that much of a pushover, and Darian Mensa has no business looking that good already with Malachi Toney, who is going to be, as you mentioned, you're a Heisman voter. Earlier in the show, he is going to be a name on people's lips all year long. Dabo this year is in a fascinating spot, because I don't know what's more of a pressure cooker, or who's in more of a pressure cooker for this game alone. Because if Lane's...
2: 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It's game day in the Sunshine State.
3: 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Wrapped up and sacked back in the 34-yard line by Cameron James.
4: Lions fires down the right side. Wilson's got a touchdown.
2: 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And by the Florida Department of Transportation, reminding you that fans don't let fans drive drunk, drive sober, or get pulled over. Here's your host, Jeff Cardozo.
5: Well, Gator Nation, it is finally time to get after it. Seems like it has been forever since we've gotten to talk about a Florida football game, but a new season and obviously a new coach as the John Summerall era gets things going here for the 2026 season opener. Florida Atlantic is in town, and we are excited to be here over the next 3 hours plus to get you ready for this opening matchup. Jeff Cardozo here with you. The same cast of characters back again as Tate Casey will be here. Kevin Winter alongside Steve Egan producing. And, of course, Sean Kelly and Shane Matthews will be a part of the broadcast when that pops up about 7:45 set for kickoff. It has been awesome to drive around Gainesville, not only today, but yesterday. The buzz is here. There are so many people anticipating what John Summerall is going to bring to the table, and we shall see. But he has said all the right things in the offseason. Now, let's step over that white line and see what happens. And that's our job, to talk about it over these next 3 hours, getting you ready for the game. Well, Tate, certainly an excitement. I think you got to a point last year where, you know, certainly it wasn't another good season. Everything that the Gators tried to do just never worked out properly. You get a coaching change, and I don't know if it's necessarily the guy that Gator Nation wanted, because everybody was adamant about Lane Kiffin, and certainly we see and we can talk about that. That was probably a good thing, but everything that John Summerall has done, every move that he has made, every person that he has talked to seems to have really understood his energy and his want to be a Florida Gator.
6: Yeah, and when you look at the offseason, like you mentioned, there's a lot of people high on Lane Kiffin. Looking back now, I think you might be glad you dodged that bullet based on what you're seeing in the media every single week with Lane Kiffin. What I see out of Coach Summerall is exactly what this program needs right now. And when you look at that leadership top down, there's a lot of energy, there's a lot of juice, there's a lot of edge. Former football guy, former SEC guy, he knows what the conference is about. He knows exactly what this program is about. And not only that, I think he's got that chip on his shoulder that I think he's out there to prove people he wants to get this ship directed in the right direction and get us to where we're trying to go.
5: And Tate, you obviously played for a guy that had a certain edge to him. There was you know, maybe some psychological stuff that Urban Meyer got to the guys. And I don't know if John Summerall's that way, but the energy feels the same. It just, for me, it sounds like football again. You go to a practice and you see a want and a care and a passion to try to get things right. And I don't know, maybe it got a little lethargic over the last couple of years. So any time that it seems like you've been around this guy, and not only John Sumrall, but the coaching staff and the people that are part of this program, they want to win. And it seems like winning is the most important thing.
6: Well, you've got to have some respect for the level of psychosis that goes into the head coaching position for guys that want to win. And I mean, not just say that every coach say they want to win, and, it, you know, that's great. What are you doing about it? From a head coach position, it almost strikes me as John Sumrall being one of those guys that's going to lose sleep over not being where we want to be. And so that's what I love about it. His process, he seems to know exactly what he's trying to do, and he's not necessarily going to stop till they get there. The question becomes is, where are we at versus that vision right now? Game one, where are we going to see that track between game one and 12? And how do we kind of overcome some of those obstacles? What I love about it is the fact that he is one of those edgy guys. He's wired a certain way. I think that he knows exactly what adversity looks like, and he knows how to get guys to respond. So I think for me, game one, I'm going to be looking a lot at, okay, when things don't go your way, what does that look like from a player perspective, from a coaching perspective? Really excited to get this game kicked off today because there's a lot of people who've been waiting on football down here in Gainesville.
5: Well, and already his third head coaching job. Two successful years at Troy, two very successful years at Tulane, including being in the playoff last year. They actually played FAU last year, and John Sumrall came victorious in that one. And it's a different step, of course, but you mentioned he played in the SEC. He's been around the SEC. He's coached in the SEC. His mentors are part of what the SEC was back in the day. So I think it is the perfect time for him to get this job and maybe a perfect situation as you try to change around some not so good years here at Florida.
6: Yeah, and listen, I mean, you can, there's certain coaches you want to follow up, right, in a coaching change.
5: Yeah.
6: There's some you don't, right? Some guys that left on for greater things because they did so well, maybe moved to the NFL or retired. And then there's guys that, you know, in the sense of like a Billy Napier, did not get the job done and you follow up. I think that he's got the ability not only to better this program, but bring a different type of energy than what we were used to seeing the last few years on the sidelines in Gainesville. And I think to most Gator fans looking at that, especially just from afar before game day, that's exciting in itself. I want to see him flip the switch, and there's no doubt he probably will, just based on what I've seen so far. I want to see him flip the switch and get his team in that same. I just want to see how that really filters down to his team, how they mock that energy on the sideline on game days. I think there's a lot of people anxious to see, okay, what does this translate to, right? In terms of wins and losses, that energy's great, awesome. Preseason, love it. There's a lot of hype always. What does that equate to in the wins and loss column? This is the day we finally get to see what that kind of result looks like. I'm hoping we see exactly what we're expecting.
5: Yeah, I think you're exactly right. I'm anxious for that team to run out of the tunnel and see where that energy is, and certainly his energy.
6: Are you excited to see him run out of the tunnel?
5: Yeah.
6: I mean, he might bulldoze the mascot based on some of the interviews I've seen him this week. When we talked to him in the production show the other day, he was juiced.
5: Yep.
6: I mean, I think that was one of the things. He's excited for these players, but I think he's also got a level of excitement for himself to kind of let this sink in a little bit.
5: He knows where this program should be, and he is certainly a guy that wants to get it back to where this program has been in so many successful seasons. All right, we've got a lot to talk about. We'll take a break. We'll come back and continue the conversation. It is opening day of the college football season, the Gators and the Owls, about 3.5 hours away, and we are excited to talk about everything and anything here on the Gator Sports Network from Learfield.
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0: we welcome you back to just outside the swamp. Jeff and Tate here with you as we get you ready for Florida and Florida Atlantic. The Owls in town, and they'll have a great passing offense and a whole lot of things that this Gator defense will have to contend with. And we'll certainly have plenty of time to talk about that. But we do need to look back at some of the things that happened last year. And obviously there were some really good moments. Texas was awesome here inside the swamp, and certainly the way things ended with Jaden Ball running all over Florida State. So Kevin Winter picked the best of the best, and we now hear from him.
1: The last time we were together was the end to a disappointing 2025 season. The head coach was fired midway through the year, and at one point, the starting quarterback was actually benched for a game. Entering the final game against the Florida State Seminoles in the swamp, there were two looming bright spots. The first, a win by the Gators, meant keeping the Seminoles from their sixth win of the year and automatic bowl eligibility. The second, could running back Jaden Ball eclipse the 1,000-yard rushing mark? Not only did he, Ball put on a performance for the ages. In the second quarter, Ball would break the century mark.
2: Sturdivant motions back toward the formation to the right side. Lagway hands it off to Ball. Ball in traffic, should have the first down. He does. He's just shy of the 10. They're going to put it on the 10, so it'll be first and goal. And that right there, as it's measured out, puts Jaden Ball at 1,001 yards.
1: Jaden Ball became the 11th player in program history to have over 1,000 rushing yards in one season. And his night was just getting started.
2: Lagway in the pistol with Jaden Ball. Takes the snap, turns, hands it off to Ball. Again, into a mess of humanity. Breaks one tackle. And works hard to get 2 yards, veering right before being stopped by Daniel Lyons. Gain of two. That ties Jaden Ball's career high at 150 yards.
1: A career high in the third quarter, but his tally would keep climbing.
2: First and 10, Gators at the 22. Motion Hanson right to left. Toss sweep, same side to Ball. 20, 15, 15.
1: Would carry a 31-14 lead into the final 15 minutes of the year when it was time for Jaden Ball to leave the lasting moment of the 2025 campaign.
2: Trips in a triangle, tight to the formation left side. Toss sweep, same side to Ball. Got a block from Barber. Broke the pin of the 10 to the end zone. Touchdown, Gators!
1: Jaden Ball's final numbers for the night. 38 carries, 2 touchdowns, a career-high 266 rushing yards. The second most rushing yards in a single game in program history, trailing only Pro Football Hall of Famer Emmitt Smith's 316 yards on the ground against New Mexico back in 1989. The Gators beat the Noles 40-21 and deny FSU a chance to become bowl eligible. Jeff, back to you.
0: All right, Kevin. Great stuff, and that's music to every Gator fan's ears, denying Florida State an opportunity to make a bold game. And, you know, it'd be fun to go up there and see if Jaden Ball can do it all over again. But, you know, Tate, that certainly left a good impression on what needed to happen this year. But you talk about John Sumrall, and probably the most important thing he did in the offseason was the retention, not only of Jaden Ball, but you had basically the big five. You had to go get Miles Graham. You had to get Jaden Woods. You had to keep Dallas Wilson. You had to keep Vernell Brown, all these types of guys. So they identified very early on that, hey, these are dudes, and we need them a part of this football team.
3: Not only that, I

0: think it's a testament to the coach that you hired, right? You get a chance to spend time with that coach and say, okay, you know what? Maybe you say, I'm thinking about leaving, but I'm going to give a shot to, like, just hear the pitch. I'm going to hear what he's about. That tells you right there, he brought some energy to that conversation and what the vision was. And I think if you're a head coach that's got a great vision and you've got a track record of success, you get some buy-in from guys, especially if they're like, you know what, Florida's a great place, right? You look at this school. The school almost sells itself. Mm-hmm. You know where this program should be. It's just not quite there. And when you look at that, it's the same way I look at, like, when I was transitioning from Ron Zook to Urban Meyer. It only took, like, one meeting with Urban Meyer to go, all right, like, we know we got some dudes on campus right now. We were a lot more lax with Portal and NIL back then. We didn't have that. But it didn't take a rocket scientist to figure out where we were going to go if everybody bought into that. So,
1: yeah, he was at Jaden Wood's house on Christmas Eve.
0: There you go.
1: I mean, that's the importance of what John Sumrall was trying to do, and then certainly the portal and everything else that he had to do. And I think you look at that roster from a year ago, there's certainly some talented guys, but there's a lot of areas that Florida needed to improve on. And, you know, I think they did a really good job of addressing that. They've got some veterans now, maybe on the back end of this defense. They had to find a whole bunch of defensive line guys. And then certainly the offensive line, they're going to start 4 of 5 that weren't a part of this team a year ago. So that's this day and age of college football, but that was a very important thing that he and Dave Caldwell and everybody else had to go find in the offseason.
0: Yeah, and I think you put a good group of assistant coaches around you, right? When you talk about Buster Faulkner, I think it's a great hire. I think he brings some unique ability to draw some things up in a place like, you know, when you look at Florida offenses in the last 20 years, 30 years, this is a historic place for offenses. I think you've got the ability, not only can you get athletes, what can you bring? If you can figure out the offensive line and the quarterback position, I think Florida's going to surprise a lot of people this year.
1: Certainly so. All right, well, we're going to be surprised by Kevin Winter. He has made his way over here, and we'll see him live. We'll talk about the landscape of what college football has been this weekend, getting off to a pretty good start. A lot of blowouts, as you would expect, with some of these higher-ranked teams playing not-so-highly-ranked teams. But, gosh, what has gone on with the transfer portal and pro dudes trying to play and all these other things, it is a mess. And we'll try to sort through all of it when we continue on the Gator Sports Network from Learfield.
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1: The race to Las Vegas is on, the site of this year's college football playoff national championship game. We'll get to the games that are in progress right now. Number 2, Oregon, at home to Boise State, and the Broncos, who've already won 3 of the 4 all-time meetings, have a 14-7 lead at Autzen. They're playing in the second quarter. Meanwhile, 2 touchdown passes for Arch Manning. Texas leads Texas State 21-0. Tennessee with a 14-0 lead on Furman. They are in the opening half. Penn State is up 17-0 on Marshall. Meanwhile, in Atlanta today, Baylor and Auburn. Old friend DJ Lagway, 13 of 18, 165 yards. Baylor is outgaining Auburn 179-53. The score is Auburn 3, Baylor nothing, because there is one category for DJ that he has a 1 in. It's an interception. That's the last check for DJ. By the way, the race for the best wide receiver in the country is on. Malachi Toney last night for Miami, 234 in the air, sets a Miami program record. So what does Jeremiah Smith do this afternoon? No problem. 8 catches, 151 yards, 2 touchdowns. Julian Sayin, 21 to 25 for 320. Mm. If you laid the 50.5 for the Buckeyes, congratulations. 56-3, they blast Ball State. Coming up tonight, it is LSU and Clemson. We have been following all months, plural, long, with all the drama surrounding who's going to play. Dabo Sweeney, the head coach of the Clemson Tigers, was asked this week, well, how do you prepare for LSU given the number of different players who are on this year's roster? Here's Dabo.
2: You spend all summer, looking at, you're watching Arizona State, again, to get a feel for this quarterback. You're watching Colorado get a feel for this elite left tackle they got. This is a dude. You're studying Wisconsin. You're studying Ole Miss. You're looking at a lot of things to try to get a feel for personnel that you're going to play. And been spending these last week or so studying the Browns and the Cowboys and the Saints and the Bucks.
1: They will kick in Baton Rouge tonight, beginning at 7:30. I think America, for the first time in a long time, is all aboard on the Clemson Tigers tonight.
3: Yeah, no doubt. That's great stuff. And good to have some personality from Dabo. Certainly.
4: I'm on board with Petty Dabo right now. All right. Dark Side Dabo is one of my new favorite follows on Twitter.
3: It is good. And it is crazy to see the amount of points and yards and early on. It's going to be fascinating to see how all these things are. And, Tate, I guess that's always the biggest question is in game one. You can look at it from a baseball side and, pitching might be better than hitting coming out of spring training, things like that. When you look at a football season in the first couple of games, should offense be better than defense or should defense be ruling the roost?
4: I think it depends on how you look at it. Right, if you come in, here's to me, the first two games, especially in Florida's regard, right? If I'm looking at Florida's schedule specifically, if I'm not playing a top 10 team the first 2 weeks, your biggest thing is, can you functionally and efficiently run all phases of the game, right? Are you trotting 12 guys out on special teams, right? Are you missing a guy? Are you got two different jersey numbers or two of the same jersey numbers? And is it the small mistakes like that? Or is it ran very operational and it's boom, boom, boom? You can tell the preparation's there, the limited mistakes. You're moving the ball down the field. You're making tackles. You're not missing, 15, 20 tackles the first game. It's all those types of things that I'm looking at right now. If I was in LSU and Clemson's perspective, it's a whole different ball game. You better be going quick. And you're going to have mistakes in those games. It's a very high environment. But somebody's going to come out of that game with a win. And the way I look at it, if I'm talking about who's got the expectation on them, there's a lot of expectations hung on LSU right now. If they don't come out of that game with a win tonight, you're going to hear about it.
3: Oh, yeah.
4: Big time down there in that Mississippi Delta area, right? And if I'm Dabo and Clemson, I'm loving that. There's nothing on me to go out and perform. It's a high performance, low expectation. That's exactly what you want first game of the season.
3: And, Kevin, it's been fascinating. You do a local radio show in Gainesville and just all the talk and things going on about are these professionals going to play. Thursday was a really big day. And, the decision was made, but then you had Greg Sankey then going back and suing one way, and he's like 3 miles away from LSU Stadium in the courtroom and for 3 hours and all these other things. It's just crazy to think about where it has become. Obviously, it's kind of a cluster with everything. Everybody's suing somebody because they're not happy with something else, and I'm just interested to see how it's all going to shape out, but it's not good for the game.
1: It certainly isn't good for the game. Think about what we spent all offseason talking about, or the last 2 months especially. It's been courts. I did find it ironic. So LSU goes to get their injunction in the state of Louisiana. Where did the SEC go to get their injunction?
3: Alabama. Yeah.
1: That's one of the biggest no-brainers that they said, okay. I love the fact that the SEC actually stood on business and said, this is the rule. We're not doing this. Someone finally, a conference, mm-hmm. the NCAA has it, a conference finally needed to make a rule, a set of guidelines that says enough is enough. And I know everyone probably believes it's only with this class of 2022.
4: That's the unique thing about it, right? It's easy to sit back and go, well, come on, if we let that happen, now you open the floodgates, and we're only talking about, 40 guys, 50 guys?
1: 40 guys.
4: I mean, you're not talking about that many guys. I think we're in a world right now where college football is so ever-evolving in a very rapid pace, right? NIL, portal, okay, we're gonna go back and adjust this, we're going to adjust that. What it boils down to me is there's two things that stick out to me. One, at some point, you're going to have to recognize that you're professional athletes, and you're going to have to unionize, if I had to guess. At some point, you're going to have to pull together and have a players' union.
1: Right.
4: I don't know what that looks like, and I don't even want to know right now. And then the other flip of the coin is you've got to find ways to hone it in, and the NCAA burned a lot of credibility when they had the chance to really do this the right way and build it from the ground up. And I think now that's what makes it so chaotic, because now the NCAA is trying to press things that they can't do anything about.
1: Well,
4: there's no authority there anymore.
1: When they set up this first ruling, the timing of it was just almost inexplicable.
4: Yeah.
1: You're doing it in late June, early July.
4: Everything the NCAA has ever done has been pretty inexplicable.
1: That's a fair point. But that's when you're doing it. It's you knew this was coming. You knew you had the potential to be doing this.
4: Yeah.
1: Why did you wait so long?
4: Yeah.
3: And this week, another big week, as potentially the Protect College Sports Act is going to be voted on at the congressional level. So we'll see how all of that plays out. But it does seem like a majority of the people, at least the smart ones that make decisions, feel that if you sign a professional contract and you go play in training camp, whatever it might be, you're done. Like, that was your opportunity. You made that decision to try the next level. And if you weren't good enough, it stinks.
4: Yeah.
3: I'd love to still be playing, but hey, I wasn't good enough. I got hurt.
4: Give me a fifth year in baseball.
3: Yeah.
4: If Coach O'Sully's listening to the show right now, let me get one more year in baseball. Get back out there and just reliever.
1: Your former coach, Urban
4: Meyer. Come close.
1: Your former coach, Urban Meyer, was on one of his podcasts that he does with the guys from the Big Ten Network, and he says, if you can't make it in the NFL,
4: you ain't going to come back and win a championship.
1: You're not playing. You can't make it in the SEC.
4: I don't want you back.
1: He's like, I don't want you back in here. That means you're not good enough in the SEC.
3: Yeah.
4: Well, that makes me feel good. I wasn't good enough for the NFL to play the SEC. So, you know what?
1: With two natties.
4: Yeah, you know.
1: It works.
3: Handle it for sure. So, stay posted, or, we'll continue to talk about this, and hopefully we'll come to a conclusion one way or another. And
4: I'm sure there's going to be plenty more to talk about next week when we get back to the swamp.
3: Certainly so. All right, we got plenty more to talk about in this one as well. But we want to let you hear about the opponent that is here today. Kevin Winter sat down with FAU's play-by-play man, and you'll hear that conversation next on the Gator Sports Network from Learfield.
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0: Gator Game Day continues across the Gator Sports Network from Learfield. I'm Kevin Winter. It is time to go behind enemy lines, and we bring in the voice, now in his 17th season of calling FAU athletics and FAU football. He is Ken Lavica, and we have had interactions over the years at our previous stops. Ken, it's great to catch up with you, my friend. How are you, buddy?
1: Kevin, always good to hear from you. And year 17, I've held off the gray hair, but part of that is the fact I've just lost most of it at this point.
0: Yeah, you know, there is something to the fact of just shave it all off, brother. Just go ahead, just accept it and dump it. speaking of, look, there's no easy transition off of that, as much as I would like to make one. studying FAU, 3-5 in the American last year, 4-8, same record as the Gators. This is a young coaching staff. Can you take us into what the operation is like with Zach Kittley, now in his second season, also a young defensive coordinator? It's a young leadership on this FAU football team, isn't it?
1: Yeah, it is, collectively, but it starts at the top. Zach Kittley is the youngest head coach in FBS. So right there, there's the evidence of it. And he went in, when he wanted to hire a staff, he was looking for guys who wanted to break in. Yes, there are former coordinators on this staff, former assistant coaches, but a lot of guys who cut their teeth as analysts were brought in, and Brett Dewhurst is one of them, the defensive coordinator. And so it's been a lot of trial by fire for him, especially in an American conference that has three triple option teams, and FAU's playing every single one of them this year in league play. But Florida Atlantic also is the only team at the group of six level that brings back every single member of last year's coaching staff. So that certainly matters, and it's a tight relationship.
0: And they're the only FBS program, Ken, that brings back the head coach and the starting quarterback. How much is that going to be a benefit for this team this season at this level, that you are able to have some continuity at those two positions, which in this day and age of transfers and everything is highly unlikely?
1: Well, let me extrapolate that even further. Of all of the group of six teams in the sport, Florida Atlantic has the best retention from a year ago. Roster-wide, 54 players came back. It is the quarterback in Caden Veltkamp, who is top five in the nation in passing yards per game. Easton Messer, his top receiver, transferred with Veltkamp two offseasons ago from Western Kentucky. He led the nation in receptions per game a year ago. You've got your old conference defensive tackle back in C.J. Doggett. Your starting left tackle, Jakavian Nonar. As far as the relationship between Kittley and Veltkamp, Kittley recruited Veltkamp when he was the offensive coordinator at Western Kentucky. Veltkamp, once Kittley went on to Texas Tech as the OC, would win Conference USA Offensive Player of the Year, and now they're linked up at Florida Atlantic, and another year together. They are similar wavelength. They believe in this air raid offense, so what a massive benefit. And this, conventional wisdom would tell you, this is the year where things start to formulate a bit.
0: Ken Lavica, the voice of the FAU Owls, joining us here behind enemy lines on Gator Game Day. Across the Gator Sports Network from Learfield, a kickoff coming up just before 8 p.m. tonight in the Swamp. Can you expand a little bit on air raid? Because we all hear air raid, at least my generation does. I think of the Mike Leach Texas Tech offense. Is that where Zach Kittley has been a disciple of the late Mike Leach to get this style into Florida Atlantic?
1: Yeah, absolutely. I mean, Zach Kittley was a GA on Mike Leach Texas Tech team. So that's the influence, that's the blueprint, and that is what you're going to see at the Swamp. Now, is it exactly the same? No, it's not. There's a lot of stretch passing. There's a lot of passing to the boundary, more so than what Mike Leach employed with his air raid, but the concepts are very similar. Underneath routes, trying to hit over the top, 12 personnel. Zach Kittley certainly adopts a lot of what Mike Leach had to offer, but when this thing is rolling and the tempo is really pushing, and I would argue that Mike Leach, that tempo that he incorporated the air raid with in that prime of of his career, which was Texas Tech, this is faster. This is quicker. Now, being in the swamp could impede that a bit because of the noise. There might have to be more huddling per usual than usual. And what you're going to see, though, is very similar. You remember how good those teams were at moving the football. FAU tries to emulate the same leech tactics.
0: And it's is it kind of similar for Gator fans? A year ago, we saw Alex Golish at USF. We saw Josh Heupel. We know what he does at Tennessee. Are we talking the same tempo?
1: Oh, yeah. Without question. You're going to see the same thing with LSU, Lane Kiffin, with him moving from Ole Miss there in Baton Rouge. And so SEC fans know how Lane Kiffin goes full tempo. And so this is very, very similar here. What FAU is going to incorporate. USF last year, I mean, Byron Brown, track star. Caden Veltkamp, certainly not that. And that was an element of the offense that you saw. It's difficult to try and prepare for. But yeah, tempo-wise, right up there. And FAU ran more plays than anybody, tried to convert more fourth downs than anybody in the entire sport a year ago.
0: Ken, as the Owls get set to invade the swamp, coming up later on tonight, I'm not looking for bulletin board material, but what is their mindset entering this game?
1: Limit the turnovers. That was what kept FAU at 4 wins a year ago. Worst turnover differential in all of college football. So this is the first true test of now healthy Caden Veltkamp, who injured his rotator cuff, tore it in week number 5 of the season, and played the rest of the year with it.
0: It's amazing.
1: It's repaired. He's ready to go. Is this going to help the accuracy? Are they going to be able to prime time in the swamp, communicate, move the football, hang on to the football? That's the major aspect that I think Zach Kittley wants to see, that FAU fans want to see, and the defense was just a sieve on the ground last year. Maybe it was inflated a bit because of the triple option teams. FAU played 2 of the 3, but it is certainly not indicative of the issues that FAU had on the inside, especially. There was second-level running backs all season long, and one of the best in the country is lining up on the other side, trying to account for Jaden Baugh tonight. Welcome to the 2026 season, one of the worst rush defenses in the country last year. But though that's what FAU is looking to do, looking to hang in there and looking to go up against the best in the backfield and looking to move the football with this healthy offense.
0: We started this conversation, Ken, by discussing the returning head coach and Zach Kittley in his second year, a returning quarterback and quarterback Caden Veltkamp. In the now, 25th season at the FBS level for FAU, where is this program?
1: Well, it's an interesting dynamic because Ford Atlantic really became career rehabilitation U when Lane Kiffin showed up in 2017, because he had 2 of 3 Conference USA titles with Lane. And then you go to Willie Taggart, who had 3 straight 5-win seasons, and then Tom Herman, who lasted not quite 2 years. So Florida Atlantic certainly went in a different direction. It's a program that realized potential twice with Howard Schnellenberger. It's still the youngest program to ever win a bowl game in the history of college football in the Sun Belt days with Howard Schnellenberger, the father of the program. But some lean days. His final year was 1-11. It took a long time to get back to a bowl game. Florida Atlantic hasn't been to a bowl game non-COVID year where everybody got there since Lane's final year in 2019. Think about a South Florida program, just how shocking that is. And those within the program would say it's unacceptable. Florida Atlantic has not been able to realize its potential, especially geographically. And the hope is that that's starts to change this year with the best retention that Florida Atlantic has had on the football field in the entire NIL rev share era.
0: Ken, great stuff. I greatly appreciate a couple of minutes. You sit back and enjoy yourself. Congratulations as you enter your 17th year with the Owls on the football gridiron. I look forward to seeing you later on tonight. All right?
1: Kevin, appreciate you. Good to talk to you as always.
0: You got it. Ken Levicka, the voice of the FAU Owls. We continue along with Gator Game Day next across the Gator Sports Network from Learfield.
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7: 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Kev, great to see you again. You're sporting the old school Albert on the Gator shirt. You look good, man.
8: Hey, I appreciate it. You know, thank you, Jeff. Appreciate the opportunity to come and talk about GFL a little bit.
7: Man, and it looks like since you joined us last year, you've been hitting the gym, too. Like, you could go out there and play right now.
8: I don't know.
7: And maybe with NIL and transfer portal, you could do it.
8: Hey, you know what? I'd appreciate the opportunity. I mean, you know, I'm a 30-second player, not even a down, but 30 seconds. Between timeouts, that's me.
7: Well, you're number one in our hearts, and the things you do around here are really spectacular. I know there's so many great things going on with GFL Environmental. So for those that don't know, just in general, what is GFL?
8: You know, for one, we love your trash and recycling, especially in greater Gainesville and Alachua County. You know, just a little history about the company. We're fairly new when we rank us against our competitors. 2007, you know, our CEO, Patrick DeVilge, came up with the idea. He started with a single transfer station in Canada, and now we've expanded across 30 of the 50 states that we're in. Just last year, we expanded our Florida market extensively with properties down in Sarasota, a big acquisition in Tampa, spread our wings a little bit more in Jacksonville, and, you know, things are just growing. It's a great place to be.
7: It's awesome. And, you know, of course, we're here at the University of Florida. I mean, you see the city of Gainesville. I mean, I bring my trash out. I'm waving at the dudes as they're picking stuff up. You guys are all over the place throughout Alachua County. Just talk about that connection with everybody in this area.
8: Yeah, you know, believe it or not, our local Gainesville sites provide the waste and recycling for UF, Greater Gainesville, Marion, Alachua, Bradford County, Williston, you name it, for over 30 years. And within that, you know, the core of that is the employees that we have come from those communities. So, you know, we do believe in, you know, reinvesting in the marketplace in which it is that we serve. And, you know, it may not have always been Team Green, but all of our employees have always been there from the beginning, and I love every day that they're there. So it's a great thing.
7: Well, we've got a 3-hour pregame show, so a lot of different things that we talk about. And what do the Gators need to do to have success? Of course, a new coach, new quarterback, and whole bunch of different players, and just to try to turn around a vibe. But the vibe that I always get from you and everybody else is really spectacular. So I just Like, what are some of your guys' keys to success? Because it has been so good.
8: You know, I mean, you got to first look at the job that they do, right? You know, I mean, anything that's hard, you know, you got to think about the mindset that it takes. And you think about the players on the field, the guys that I have servicing each morning, you know, they get up before dawn, you know, set out to serve the community regardless of the weather or physical conditions or challenges, leaving their families behind to get up and go pick up trash and recycling. So if anything that I got suggestions for the Gators this year is, you know, just have that winner's type of mindset. Right, you know, lock in from the beginning, because that's gonna pay dividends at the end, right? And I'm pretty confident seeing coaches' intensity lately that I know they know, right? They know what's expected of them, and that's a great thing.
7: They certainly do. And something else that's great is just the numbers that you throw out there. Every time I talk to you, you have these incredible numbers that are like,
8: oh, the stats.
7: Holy smokes.
8: The stats.
7: So give me some stats that are just going to wow people today.
8: Yeah, so, you know, in home, right, there's 29,000 curbside customers in the city of Gainesville and another 26 in just Alachua, right? So we do our math and we look at about 40 pounds per home, you know, each pickup. You know, you look at that, man, you're talking about 2.2 million pounds of trash per week, you know, getting picked up by women, men, machines, you know, calls getting taken in from our CSRs to the mechanics that got to get the trucks just right to execute for the next, you know, next morning. So getting the 2.2 million pounds successfully is no small feat, you know, no small feat at all. And we like that. We like it when the public looks at it and it's something that they can just expect to happen and not have to worry about it, right? That's when you can tell that you're executing.
7: No doubt. Well, and it might be just under 2.2 million pounds if it wasn't for me. I remember a couple weeks ago, I heard the truck, and I'm like, oh, no, I forgot to take out the trash. So I'm running out there. I'm sprinting, and the dude's on the truck is just laughing. He's like, you're good. Like,
8: we got
7: slow
8: it.
7: Down. He hopped off. He helped me. He was really great. So
8: awesome.
7: I think that's what's awesome, too, is just the customer service. And everybody's just friendly, and including yourself.
8: Yeah, we greatly appreciate it. You know, it's a hard, you know, sweaty, stinky job that we do. But you can look at it, have an attitude of what you're picking up, or you can have an attitude of just being blessed, happy, and, you know, taking care of our customers. And we take complete privilege in doing that for our community.
7: And you're a Gator guy, too. So that's what it's all about.
8: Yeah, officially now with those two tuitions that I got. Yeah. Definitely got it with the two girls. You know, one being a senior this year, the other one a sophomore. And I think back when we moved here 10 years ago, you know, one was in fifth grade, the other was in sixth. So, you know, we are fully embedded in this community. You know, Gator Nation, Gainesville, you know, it's home for us, right? You know, I think a lot of the Virginias came out of me and more of the Gainesville is in it. So it's a blessing.
7: That's right. Well, we hope to see you for another 10 and then 10 more after that and just to keep going.
8: Yeah,
7: Jeff, thank you, man. Appreciate you.
8: Thank you, Jeff. Appreciate it.
7: All right, that is the general manager of GFL Environmental, Kevin Smith, joining us here on the pregame show. Check them out. They are awesome. And, of course, the premier recycling and waste removal company here in Gainesville. Back with more of the pregame show next on the Gator Sports Network from Learfield.
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0: fans, don't forget you can enter Florida Credit Union's Pet of the Game contest, earn season-long wagging rights, submit a photo of your pet showing off their gator pride for a chance to win UF Bookstore and Gallo Car Wash gift cards, also VIP tickets to the Vanderbilt game. 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Also, today's Mr. Two-Bits, Seatric Faison, is going to join us right at 5:30, so a lot more to accomplish here as those buses go by and the Gator Chomps are happening. It's all happening here at FanFest on the Gator Sports Network from Learfield.
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0: All right, Jeff and Tate back here with you just outside the O'Connell Center and the swamp, the good old football stadium. We're inside of that in just a little bit. C4, Ciatric Faison, will be today's Mr. Two Bits. And in about three or four minutes, he's going to be on the air. But this is going to be a fun one.
1: As somebody you'd like to see run out of the tunnel today.
0: No doubt.
1: In general. And play, not just run out of the tunnel. I mean, that's going to be a pretty explosive Mr. Two Bits, I would think.
0: Push some people around, 1,000 yards like it's nothing. He did that.
1: My first half-second block at the University of Florida.
0: How about that?
1: Much, right? You just get a body on a body, he's gone.
0: Just make it happen. So we'll do that and plenty more coverage of Florida and Florida Atlantic as the season opener is today, Gator Nation. It happens next on the Gator Sports Network from Learfield.

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0: Ladies and gentlemen, our new head football coach, John Sumrall.
1: It's great to be a Florida Gator. On offense, when I think of Florida football, I think of aggressive.
2: Takes the handoff, dart over the middle. Go catch, score. Touchdown, Gators.
1: I think of explosive.
2: Down the 20, 10, 5. He's there, he's in.
1: Defensively, we will swarm.
2: Gators bring four. Pocket closing. Sack to the 3-yard line.
1: We will attack.
3: Snap back off the right hash. Hand off to Gate. Start a score.
2: Ball's out.
1: The Florida Gators, we will not back down.
2: Holmes just put his block. Ball's going into the end zone. 2 points on the board for the Gators punt block unit. Ball's loose. Fumble. Gators covered up. Gators got the football.
4: Send it left side of the end zone. Twisting catch. Touchdown, Gators.
5: Looking to throw. Guns it for the end zone.
2: Intercepted.
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8: Well, it is so good to hear that voice say Tailgater Show, because that means we are out and about talking about a Florida football game. Seems like it's been forever since we've had that opportunity, but it is here, and Gator Nation is certainly excited to get things going in the Swamp. That'll happen in just over 2 hours, but before that happens, of course, everybody is in there. The stadium's absolutely full, and then the two-bits tradition happens, and our pleasure now joining us here on the show to start off the second hour is today's Mr. Two-Bits and a legend himself, and a guy that certainly everybody is going to know by his nickname, but Seatric is the real name, Seatric Faison, C4, of course. What's up, man? You look like you can still run out of the tunnel and whoop some butt.
9: Not at all. 250 right now. I ain't never been this
8: year. Hey, but fullback bruising him.
10: He made my playing weight before I did.
8: That's right. There you go. Well, it's great to see you. You know, I know how much this place meant to you and how excited you are to come back. Have you watched some of the videos? Like, do you have a routine down ready to go when you throw on that yellow shirt?
9: Yeah, I definitely have my routine down. I've been watching videos since Steve McClain called me. So I've been on it. And the good thing is I'm a high school coach. So in the middle of the field, I've just been doing a routine, doing practice.
8: Oh, yeah, there you go. So you get some critiques from the kids. Are they ragging on you?
9: No, they won't rag on me, because if they do, they're going to run.
8: That's right. Do they know how good you were here? Like, do you have to, like, subtly tell them some stuff?
9: I used to didn't ever talk about my football career with them, but – when it was announced that I'd be Mr. Two-Bits, they've been seeing all the videos, and their parents been telling them. They was like, Coach, we thought you were sorry, and we thought you'd just be talking to us about how to be good. So
8: yeah.
9: Now they all respected me a little bit more now.
10: Now they better go win a district championship then.
9: Definitely.
8: Well, how is that? You know, obviously the playing days are over, and now you get to incorporate some of that, teach some young minds. You enjoy the coaching side of it?
9: I definitely enjoy it. One thing I had to realize, though, early on being a head coach is I can't expect them to do things that I would do.
8: Right.
9: And I was holding them to a higher standard. So I had to adjust, but I realized, too, that sometimes you got to go down to their level, and it makes them respect you that much more. These new age kids are very different.
8: No doubt, man.
10: Let me ask you this. What makes it tougher? Because you are in a really unique shift or dynamic right now with high school and college football. Right, a lot of these guys are starting to see NIL and all the other things that go along with that. What's the toughest challenge you face as a high school coach dealing with that dynamic?
9: The toughest challenge is the parents. It's not even the kids. The parents all want money. They think their kid is D1 when they're not, and that's the toughest challenge. Like, you try to be honest with them, but them parents don't want to hear it.
10: Trying to guide them in the right direction, at least give them some good advice.
9: Definitely.
10: What's the one thing you miss the most when you look at coming back here? You know, the two-bits tradition has become a thing. Obviously, when you and I were here, there was, you know, it was somebody doing that. It wasn't students or, like, former players. It's kind of a cool tradition that started years back, but what's the coolest part about just being back on campus with a little bit of excitement around a new head coach right now?
9: You know, the best part of the game for me is always the beginning part. It's just the day I get to bring them out. I like running out the tunnel and running to the very end and jumping in the stands with the fans before the game. That was the best part for me. But, you know, I'm excited to be here, and I'm honored that they asked me to be Mr. Two-Bits on Coach Summerall's first day, first game in the Swamp. And it's definitely a blessing that they reached out to me.
8: So let's go to even before you were a Gator. Our guest here is Theatric Faison, C4. Today's Mr. Two Bits as you're walking by, so make sure you say hello. You'll see him down on the field in a couple of hours. But the recruiting process and knowing you had an opportunity to come to a big-time program like this, what was that like? Was it a hard sell, or was it pretty sweet? I was like, man, I want to go play there someday.
9: It wasn't a hard sell. The crazy part is I wasn't even a Gator fan until the day Steve Spurrier offered me a scholarship, and that day is the same day I committed.
8: Wow.
9: And ever since that day, I was locked in. It didn't matter. When he took the NFL job, I was still coming to Florida. Like, I didn't know where I would have went. Kids ask me all the time, where you would have went if you wouldn't have went to Florida? I was like, I don't know. I was always a Gator.
8: You think about, too, you know, last year we saw Jaden Ball get 1,000 yards. There has never been, in the history of Florida football, a guy go back-to-back 1,000-yard seasons, which is crazy. You had one, of course, and that was, you know, forever ago, it seemed like. I mean, we're all getting the gray hair now. Nobody can see us, so I shouldn't have called us out. But
10: y'all are.
8: But how hard is that to really do at the collegiate level?
9: I say for a bat like himself and me, I don't think it's hard at all.
8: Okay.
9: I think it's about just getting the carries,
10: opportunities.
9: As I saw last year, he was the fastest sophomore to ever get the 1,000 yards, and you know, I was like, but I was the fastest.
8: Yeah, yeah.
9: But he reminded me of myself. You don't run for first downs; you run for touchdowns. So every time he get the ball, he runs the score, and when you run the score, it makes it easy for you, and that's what type of back he is. So for him to do it two years in a row, this is going to be easy this year for
8: him. There you go.
10: It's almost like in that they say the first million's the toughest, and then after that it just snowballs.
8: Just so a breeze.
10: Like at that point, you know what's going on. The good news is very, very different. I think in 2004, the talent in the backfield, you had you and Deshaun Wynn, from what I recall, right? I think, you know, you had a really good group of receivers in that pool too. You got a lot of touches from a running back position. You got the majority of the touches, if I had to say. The best part about blocking for you guys was, like, it was easy. The ball was out quick. You had Chris back there. It didn't matter if I was blocking for you on a run or if I was blocking out wide for a screen pass. You guys made it so easy to block for 4.5 speed, 4.4 speed. It was like my lanky butt was out there blocking for a half second. They're gone, and I'm like, all right, we're good. I got my man covered. We're all right. Who are you looking forward to today on this Gator team? Like, when you watched last year, you know, besides Jaden Ball, what are you looking forward to most? I know Vernell Brown's son. Obviously, we played with Vernell. You see him. You know, that'll make you feel old right there. But who else are you looking forward to watching today?
9: Besides them two is Dallas Wilson. And I'm looking out for Miles Graham, man.
8: He's a dude.
9: I think Miles is going to have an amazing year. That kid can play football. And
10: his name has come up so many times from Coach in the last 3 weeks.
9: And it's different. Like, he's a vet now.
8: Yeah.
9: Like, so I'm looking forward to see, you know, how much he done got better and his maturity of the football game as far as

0: You know, it's no other place I would rather be on a Saturday than Gainesville. Like, it's exciting. Anytime I see orange and blue, man, it just made me feel some type of way.
1: Do you have a favorite run or favorite moment that sticks out more than anything else?
2: Well, you got to pull out a Rolodex for that one. There's like 80 of them.
0: I say my favorite. My first is the LSU game at LSU my sophomore year.
2: 03.
0: Chris throwing me the pass down the middle of the field, and that was pretty much my coming out party in college football. Yep. I had a good game that game, and then the last game of my college career, regular season game, being able to score the game winning touchdown, the day they tried to name Bobby Bowden-Field in a Florida versus Florida State game. I'll say that was my favorite moments right there.
1: Yeah, nothing better than that. Good old Ron Zook Field.
2: I can attest that was a fun one post game too.
1: And you know the last thing. Just the competitiveness, I think. You know, you probably try to tell that to your high school kids now that you're coaching. How important is that? Because obviously everybody's good when they get to this level, but it almost seems like you have to have a different mindset. And you were one of those guys that just wanted to go out and run over people. Like you said, score touchdowns, but you got to turn into a different kind of person, don't you, when you're out there playing?
0: You do. You know, I used to talk about myself in the third person, if y'all remember.
1: Oh, yeah.
0: It was theatric, then it was C4. And C4 was a different type of beast. And I tell kids these days, man, you got to be able to turn it on when you get on that field and pretty much go outside your body. And Tater tell you, man, I was one of the most confident players.
2: I can attest
0: on our team.
1: Yeah.
0: Like, I don't think he was a more confident player in his skills than me.
2: The thing is, though, built confidence for the guys around you, right? Younger guys like me. I was a freshman that year. For guys like me who, yeah, again, 215 soaking wet probably, I had to rely on catching the football to make an impact. And so for guys like me to see that, you had to hold the same confidence and be able to step it up. So seeing guys like you do that, it was something I remember like it was yesterday.
1: Well, C4, we can't wait to see you out there, man. Congrats on this pretty big deal. And I know you'll have fun and you'll soak it up and just do your thing like you did back in the day and people will love you.
0: I appreciate it.
2: Gamer. I was just talking about earlier. It's game time. When the lights go on, that's when he shines.
1: That's right. Theatric face on, everybody. Appreciate him stopping by. And again, you will see him running around in that yellow shirt doing his thing just before the ball game. We'll take a break. Come back with more pregame coverage next on the Gator Sports Network from Learfield.
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0: here with you in our pregame spot just outside the O'Connell Center, in between there and Fan Fest, and, of course, the Swamp, where a bunch of fans are making their way by, having a great old time. And just a few moments ago, Kevin Winter was over there as the team arrived. It was the first Gator Walk of the year, certainly an exciting atmosphere, and Kev caught up with Brendan Beth.
1: 3, 2, 1. Brendan, you've made this walk before, down the steps, through Gator Walk, into the north end zone. As you sit here on the field, what's going through your mind this time?
2: Oh, man, it's just a blessing to finally be back. You know, we've all worked up so much just for this exact moment right here, and to finally be walking back in this game time, it's no feeling like it.
1: What has this offseason been like to get to this point?
2: It's been nitty, it's been gritty, it's been a grind session and grind mode. Really been a true mixture of camaraderie and battle and competitiveness just with my brothers. But we're finally here. We finally get to go display all the work that we put in.
1: A lot of the talk in the offseason has been on the offensive side. What should Gator fans know and expect about this defense?
2: We're relentless. Our objective is to be the most feared. It's going to be lights out. So go ahead and get your popcorn ready. It'll be a show.
1: How much is gap integrity a key for tonight's game, especially on the defensive line, rush integrity?
2: It's the biggest emphasis we've had, I think, almost ever, really. Like, it's the emphasis, like, hey, we got to go hunt. Like, somebody got to break the record this year. So why can't it be this group right now?
1: For all the work Rusty Witts put you through, is this the kind of game where you turn around and hug him afterwards and say thank you?
2: Oh, absolutely. No question.
1: Brendan, good luck, brother.
2: Thank you.
0: All right, that is Kevin Winter with Brendan Beck. Great stuff there from Kev, and Kev will be back here to help us get through more of this pregame chatter in just a few minutes. But, yeah, can't wait to see Brendan Beck. You got Jeremiah McLeod up there, of course, Jaden Woods, Cameron James, LJ McCray. That D-line will hopefully make a huge impact, and he is one of the ones that needs to get to the quarterback or at least cause some havoc if the Gators are going to have a good season. Well, we know this guy is going to have a good season, and we're excited to have the voice of the Gators, Sean Kelly, back. He will join us next as we continue our pregame coverage on the Gator Sports Network from Learfield.
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0: 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What a perfect way to introduce our next guest.
1: Waste.
0: Oh,
1: or removal, which one?
0: So good to see the voice of the Gators, Sean Kelly, again. It's been a whirlwind, I'm sure, these last few weeks. But, Sean, I know you're excited to just finally get going again.
1: I'm a mix of excited, and I'm also tired of talking about what we think we're going to see.
0: Yes.
1: We're finally done with all the talking. And it's really cool because I went inside, watched the basketball team work. They had a huge crowd in there, by the way, watching them work today. And now football. So campus has come alive again, obviously, and we welcome in, you know, 90,000 of our closest friends and family today. So it's all good. There's nothing better than opening day. I was thinking to myself last night, I should have extra tweeted or whatever it was. There's something about the night before the first football game, isn't there? I mean, whether it's high school, college, pro, sure. The night before, like, hope is eternal. Everybody's undefeated. And you're welcoming back something that you love so dearly. And so, yes, I'm excited. And thank goodness it's finally back.
0: And I know if you have that feeling, certainly John Sumrall is going to have that. You've been able to hang out with him a bunch and get to know him and do the shows with him. It just, to me, Sean, it feels different. And I think that's the most exciting part is it just, it feels like football. There's an energy. There's a want from him, his coaching staff, to make these guys better and certainly to make this university get back to the heyday of all these wins.
1: Yeah, you know, and I think he's been somewhat honest about there'll be some inherent nerves sure. about this thing tonight. But at the same time, there's a openness to him, a transparency to him that, yes, he'll even say there's a few nerves, but he'll also will acknowledge that, not to sound disrespectful to our place or our situation, but he'll take this in stride and kind of been here, done that in some form or fashion, although he did say, never done it here and out of that tunnel. So, and the spring game, he said, doesn't count. So, and he's right about that too. But the feeling is genuine, right? So he won the offseason. You know, we're all hopeful that he can come and get this thing turned around. But when I have a guy like Aaron Childs come up to me in practice this week and unsolicited point to him that he and Rusty Witt are probably the two best things this program has gotten in probably a decade. And again, this is a young person telling me this, so there is some perspective here. But for him to say unsolicited what they collectively feel about him and the way that he has built their relationship with the players gives me hope, right? And it makes me feel that the vibe and the excitement is genuine.
0: Yep.
1: And it is a different feel around practice. It's run differently. Let's just start with that. And again, there's a buy-in already, which is hard to do in this era and even harder to do with a brand new coach. So I talk about what I think championship teams possess. One of those things is that buy-in, that want to be here. And I get that feeling around this group. And I also feel like there is a genuine likeness or a liking amongst them. I want that to turn into that abnormal love for one another. I think it will, but it can't happen until they start going through some things in games. Tate knows that. And the other thing that has impressed me is there's a sense of urgency coming from the head coach himself.
0: Yes.
1: Things like, you only get to do this 12 times a year. We only get to do this 6 days a year in our building, right? And so in this day and age, Jeff, of how is it that guys who transfer in or maybe don't have, you know, time on task as a Gator, how can they hate Georgia as much as we do? How can they want to win in this building as much as we want to win in this building? And what I've learned is that it all stems from the coach and the and how he feels about it and how passionate he is about it. And he's kind of made that pretty clear pretty quick on what he wants this place to be again, and they seemingly have bought in. So, again, we're doing all this talking about what we like and don't like or what we think we know. We'll know a whole lot more here just after 8 o'clock.
2: Well, what's amazing about that, right, you mentioned the standard, right, having that standard. Yeah. I think as a head coach, you've got to be able to cast a really, really good vision of what it is to be a Gator, what that Gator standard is. And then on the flip side of that, you've got to be able to go enforce how to get to where you're trying to drive the program. There's a few things that I've loved, and you just mentioned a couple, that I've loved to see out of Coach Sumrall so far. One, he mentioned on Monday during his presser, he's a very truthful person, a very honest person. If you're not on the depth chart, you know why. There's no C secrets in this building. There's no that directs me right back to a guy named Urban Meyer that used to say the same things. He'll tell you, we're not where we need to be. And I actually love hearing that, because as players, there is a certain level of challenge and accountability that falls on you as a player to look yourself in the mirror and figure out what it is you need to do to go change. It's not all on the coaches. It's the easy button to point at a coaching staff all the time. I can tell you right now as a player, what excites me the most as a former player looking back is he's holding people accountable. And I can promise you, based on the edge, based on the conversations that I've had with him, if you can't get the job done, we're going to find somebody who can. And that alone as a player is something that tells you, I got to get my stuff in gear if I want to play here. And love the fact that he knows exactly what the University of Florida is about.
1: And both of you guys played college sports. Wouldn't you rather know exactly where you stand with the
2: 100%.
1: Coach?
2: 100%. But not all coaches are built the same.
1: They're not.
2: We know
1: they're
2: that.
1: Not.
2: I mean, there's a lot of guys that'll tell you, oh, yeah, you know, we're going to get you touches and this and that, versus saying, listen, what you're doing in practice is not cutting it to start at this level. I've heard coaches go as far as to say, if you want your dad and your uncle to come watch game film in my office, I will show them your practice tape and why you're not starting this weekend. That's the blunt reality. If you want to be a championship caliber athlete, you've got to be able to take that, look yourself in the mirror, step it up a notch, and go take the job versus, then I'm not going to play here. I'm going to go somewhere else.
1: Well, how hard do you think the conversation with Tramell Jones was 2 weeks ago?
2: Yeah.
1: And how he's handled it is very refreshing and to be expected of the kind of guys we want in our program.
0: Sure.
1: So that's something there. Here's a guy in Hezzy Kent. I'll be dead honest with you. Here's this 6'8 freak show who's about 288 pounds, give or take two or three. And at the beginning of August, I thought to myself, whoo, he could be special down the road. I don't see him seeing the field this year. And a month later, he's in the mix.
0: Yeah.
1: He's not starting. I don't know how many snaps he'll get, but he's definitely in the mix. And so it's the flip side. It's the blunt conversation about, you're not there yet, or I need you to be better to crack that too deep. But it's also the realization of, if you do what you're supposed to do, work hard, get coached, all those things, you can surprise us. We are ready to be surprised.
2: Or if you buy in, we know exactly what you can be. We're just trying to really get that out of you.
1: So there's an up and down there.
2: Yep.
1: And I want to see clean football tonight. And I think, if we're, you know, I've been talking to all of us on the crew about, let's just get the plane off the ground here today. It's similar to what they've got to do in that, you know, don't have a penalty before the kickoff starts, like happened earlier today in another game with the guy we know. Anyway, play clean tonight. Look, Florida Atlantic is going to make you uncomfortable at times. Their offense is lightning fast. They're going to throw the ball all over the yard. They're going to get a player here or there. How do you react to that play? What are you going to do on the next play? And put your foot down on somebody and get off to a clean, good start to where, look, the film on Monday or Sunday night is not going to be pretty at times, but at least have something to build on for next week.
0: And we will have answers. So I agree with you on that. It's been just talk after talk and what we think and see and all these other things. But, you know, maybe the most important of all of this was with Dave Caldwell coming in, and obviously what John had to do and getting the assistant coaches and everybody else, is retaining players this day and age. And it's so important because we see the transfer portal and people going off and playing for other schools. So how big was that to not only get 13 back, but you got 5 back, you got Woods back, you got, you know, all these dudes that he had to save to kind of establish this program?
1: That conversation starts with 13, Jaden Ball, like you said. But Dallas Wilson's in that group. I don't normally do rumors, but the rumor out there was that somebody else was offering Jaden Woods double the money what we were going to do here at Florida. And Jaden stayed here at Florida because he believed in what was going to happen here. I think he's going to be a superstar by the end of this year. But that's another example. It's the retention of those players. And then what do you do with the portal in a short amount of time to help fill some gaps? Two big ones on the offensive line. Your starting center and starting right guard tonight, both portal guys. Eric Singleton now completes this wide receiver room. That's crazy good. But he's also transferring into this situation. Tight end, Tate. We'll see.
2: Yeah.
1: Okay.
2: Harper transfers. You got a couple there, guys out of Georgia Tech. And they, I mean,
1: so,
2: Dana Stockton, a couple other guys out. I mean, you've got some. I'll tell you what, Singleton's the one that I'm looking at. That is the one guy whose name has come up multiple times that you probably not a household name for Gators. He is one of those guys that everybody I've talked to that has watched practice or been to a scrimmage has said, that dude right there can fly.
1: He can fly, but he also is older, and he's established, and he's trying to make one more mark here before he goes to the next level. This roster, Jeff, is not where we want it to be.
0: Agreed.
1: As Gators fans.
0: Yep.
1: Or where we want to be, I should say. But I feel like we're stepping in the right direction with this group, and I think we enter week one. If we just take the ones or the first string on both sides of the ball, I think you feel pretty good, and I think you feel competitive most weeks. Depth behind that is a question at this point, and there are certain positions that are somewhat questionable going in. Bryce Lovett will make his first start at left tackle tonight. He's had a couple of starts at right tackle. It didn't go well. Earlier this summer, wasn't going well. He seemingly has answered a challenge and has stepped up his game as evidenced in the second scrimmage. The crazy thing about a guy like Bryce Lovett, his good, Jeff, is as good as anybody, and he'll be in the NFL. The problem is Bryce Lovett hasn't had that good all the time. Mm-hmm. It's been a bit of a roller coaster ride. So can he be more consistent? Can he lock down that left tackle position?
2: I tell you what I love about that. I've had a conversation with Troutwine just about general offensive line.
1: Yeah.
2: What do you like? You know, what's kind of trending in the right directions? Like, where y'all at? Bryce Lovett's name has come up as a guy who he thinks can be his next big Sunday guy if he gets to his potential. And I'll be honest, for Phil to say something like that is not just an off-the-cuff statement. That is something that he truly believes in a guy.
1: Yeah.
2: And he's going to find a way to get him there. Again, the question goes back to, as a player, you hear that from a coach. Look yourself in the mirror. You got to go figure out what is my best and why is that not always the case, and I've got to find a way to get there. And you got a couple coaches around you that believe in you enough to get you there.
1: Step one was changing his body.
2: Yeah.
1: He lost 48 pounds and gained 22 pounds in muscle. Pretty good first step.
2: Yeah.
1: And all of a sudden now he moves better. Shocker. So you know, kind of goes that way. I know we got to run. But I can't believe we haven't talked about Aaron Filo. And I'm really really excited to see what he looks like tonight, especially after the way I've observed him here in the last 7 to 9 days. Like, all of a sudden, there's a presence. And you want your starting quarterback to have a presence. And that's just walking through the hallways. That's breaking a huddle. There's something a little different that's happened in the last 7 to 9 days. And so I'm eager to see what he looks like tonight.
0: Well, and, you know, I'll let you stay a few extra minutes because we're having a good
1: okay.
0: time.
1: Right,
0: so
1: great.
0: But I think more than anything, and even talking to C4 just like, and Tate, you can chime in on this. I feel like, I mean, obviously you played with Tim Tebow, so you know he would get in somebody's face and yell and scream, but and there was a purpose to it. I don't know if we saw that with the last guy, and being around practice a little bit and him getting in somebody's face or getting upset when he did something bad or something didn't go right or somebody made a mistake. That's what leadership's about. And sometimes the coaches, it'll just go in one ear and out the other. But if you're hearing it from a peer, a teammate, if they're getting on you.
2: Oh, it's a lot different.
0: It means a little more. Like, it means like, oh, crap, I better figure something out.
2: Yeah, because the last thing you want to be in that locker room is the guy who doesn't care or the reason you don't win a game. Right? I think the last thing as a player I ever wanted to be is the reason we lost a game or I made a mistake in a clutch moment of a game, right? You always wanted to be that guy. When it was your turn to make a play, you made the play.
1: Mm-hmm.
2: And, you know, it goes for me. I mean, you're only getting 6 passes a year, right? When I was here, it wasn't like I was getting the ball all the time. But blocks, too. I mean, we talked to Napier this week. I mean, Coach Summerall this week. The one thing that I had questions for him about, a lot of hype around this wide receiver crew, what are they like with the ball outside of their hands? Right? Are they guys that they love blocking? Do they enjoy making, like, touchdown blocks? And when you go back and look at championship caliber teams, when you watch the wide receiver position, when the guys are not catching the ball, not scoring touchdowns, that tells me more about the receiver than when they are. Right? If it's Riley Cooper, Lewis Murphy, those guys that we had back in 06, 08, those guys block their tails off. You get guys like that and start getting that mentality when it's not you that's getting the shine, that's when you know you're starting to kind of become a well-rounded core. And so I'm excited to see that.
1: Yeah, me too.
0: And that's where, I mean, you've obviously talked to Filo, and I feel like he's got that energy of being a dog or being that leader, even though it's his first game ever with the Gators.
1: He's that small-town kid, right? He comes from Bogart, Georgia. It's like a dot, right? It's like 20 minutes north of Athens.
0: Yep.
1: Somehow he didn't end up as a Bulldog, which is great. And he's the kid in high school that his first varsity start in baseball as a freshman, he throws a no-hitter. He's the point guard on the basketball team. He's the starting quarterback who goes out and just destroys all of Trevor Lawrence's passing records in the state of Georgia in high school. You know, he's the kid that probably had a summer job, you know, in town, and then ended up at the Tasty Freeze, you know, at the end of the night. That's, I mean, this is kind of an all-American thing, but he's a small-town guy, and he had 70 in his graduating class. There'll be 90,000 here tonight.
0: Yeah.
1: It is somewhat remarkable. The quarterback room only has two combined starts. He has one of them. It was against Gardner Webb. Let's be real about that. So, big deal for him in a lot of ways. Three things I'll look for tonight. Can Aaron Filo get the ball into playmakers' hands?
0: Sure.
1: It'll be difficult at times. Florida Atlantic plays a press coverage. They're going to be right up on your receiver. So some of the little slips and bubbles that we like to do under Buster Faulkner, that'll be tested a little bit tonight. Play clean, and that means even just getting guys lined up right. And I think that's one reason why Aaron Filo is the starting quarterback. Make the right check. You know, talk to me. All the things that you have to do in checking in and out of the right play. And then can the defense find a way to survive the early going and disrupt Florida Atlantic's uncommon approach offensively?
0: Is the Tasty Freeze like a twisty treat?
1: Tasty Freeze
2: like
1: would
2: a
1: be
2: Mr.
1: like,
2: Softy?
1: Yeah, like okay. A like a hometown Dairy Queen type
0: yeah, yeah,
1: place.
0: Okay. Yeah, now we're on the same page.
1: Yeah, there you go.
0: All right, well, Sean, great stuff. Can't wait to hear you. And it is finally here.
1: I know, I'm just talking fast because I'm excited.
0: That's right.
1: I got to slow down before kickoff.
0: That's what it's all about.
2: You should run out of the tunnel with Coach tonight.
1: Maybe.
0: All right, there's the voice of the Gators, Sean Kelly. We will, before we continue, pause 10 seconds for station identification on the Gator Sports Network from Learfield.

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0: welcome you back to the Tower Hill Tailgater Show here on the Gator Sports Network from Learfield. Jeff Cardozo, Tate Casey. Great to have Sean Kelly stop by. Siatric Faison, if you missed him, missed a fun interview, but you can still, of course, see C4 doing his thing as Mr. Two Bits before the game starts. So, I mean, Tate, we've got a lot to talk about with it being game one. Certainly a lot of different positions, a lot of question marks, but maybe the biggest question of everybody that I have talked to is the offensive line and what's going to happen with those guys. Because yes, you've got a great running back. Yes, you've got a whole bunch of playmakers at wide receiver, still to be determined on the tight end. We'll figure that out. But if guys can't open up holes or if they can't protect the quarterback, then it's all for naught. And I think we've seen that over the years where a guy can't be successful because the offensive line is not blocking. But you bring in a guy that we both know very, very well, and Phil Troutwine, a guy that has wanted to be an assistant coach at the University of Florida for a really long time, he gets this opportunity, and it seems by all accounts he is just running with it and trying to make these guys better.
1: Yeah, and look, when you talk about Phil, I always equate, you know, Phil the person to Phil the player. When you look at Phil Troutwine, what makes him special, in my opinion, is he cares enough to get better every day. He cares enough to go work on the small things, right? Where some people would say, yeah, well, that's my best and it is what it is. Phil's going to try and get better, right? And it goes no different as a coach for him. He's been some really good stops, right? Got his coaching career at Boston College with Steve Adazio, former Gator offensive line coach. Worked his way from there, spent a stint at Davidson, and then at Penn State for the last 5-6 years. He's done amazing jobs with the guys that he's had at Penn State, and it's not like foreign to him what it means to be a Florida Gator or to drive a championship-winning team as a coach at the University of Florida. So I think for me, that's exciting. I think it's only a matter of time before we see that offensive line trend in the direction we want to see, and I wouldn't be surprised if they maybe surprise us tonight, right? I mean, they've been trending the right direction the last few weeks of camp, so keep an eye out on that. I think for me as an offensive-minded person sometimes, biggest thing I want to see is efficiency, right? You can win games managing the quarterback position, managing and limiting the turnovers. If you can work efficiently with the body of talent you have around you on the offensive side of the football, you've got a chance to go win games. And then from there, you let your defense go play and play loose. You hear coach talk all the time about being able to, like, train so hard from Sunday to Friday that by the time the game rolls around on Saturday, it's easy. You're not thinking. You're not processing. You're just going out and playing. And I think that's where we're trying to get, and it's probably only a matter of time before we start to see some of that, you know, looseness.
0: Well, and with any offensive line, you've got to have a legit center. Florida certainly had that last year. Jake Slaughter is going to start for San Diego this week, which is crazy to think about. So that is obviously a big, big loss. But one of the transfers that came from Georgia Tech, not only with Philo, was Harrison Moore. And he will be the center. He has gotten a lot of accolades to start things off. And we've heard Georgia Tech's coaching staff kind of complain a little bit that he is no longer there, but it is a big get for the Gators. How important is that center just for a cohesive offensive line?
1: Well, one, I think it's your anchor, right? Not only is your center somebody that usually the offensive line rallies around, it's usually one of your smartest players on that front five. And, you know, what a center, a good center at least, and I think back to the ones that I had between Mike DeGore, Steve Ristler, and Mike Pouncey. You've got the ability to set the tone for the offense each snap. That means you're walking up the line of scrimmage. You're seeing things, and you're really built different in the film room because you're built seeing tendencies. You're spotting the Mike linebacker. You're calling those calls out. Everybody else is calling their calls out based on what you are doing. And so you are really the end-all, be-all of what begins the process for each play. I think for Harrison Moore, at least for us, you've got a guy with experience. You've got a guy who's played in some big games last year, right, with our guy Haynes King, who's been a part of some big games. Big moments aren't really like something that he's not accustomed to. So I think he's ready to step up, and hopefully, you know, him and the rest of the offensive line today will show you something that maybe you weren't expecting to see.
0: Hey, we talked about Bryce Lovett. You've got Najee Harris at left guard, and then T.J. Shanahan at the right guard, and then Emeka Ugorji, a guy that transferred in from Stanford, a guy that was really highly touted out of Texas and then didn't get the opportunity to play really there in the States. We went out to Stanford, and now you get him to come on over. So I guess that is the big question. It's a dude from Georgia Tech, a dude from Florida, a dude from Stanford.
1: That's the name. That's the name of the game.
0: How do you make all of these guys figure it out and get together?
1: Well, the way you see college football these days is you're building a one-year culture, right? And building culture is tough enough as it is. You're building a one-year culture, and I think what starts is within the group, you've got to be really strong, right? Those guys have to be close, right? If I'm not close to my offensive line and I'm an offensive lineman, that's a problem. That's a disconnect, right? If we want to go win championships.
0: Sure.
1: Not only does your position groups have to be close, each one of those position groups on the offensive, defensive side of the ball has to be close. And that's why you do all this off-season culture training. You get together, you go do barbecues, and you go do all this other fun stuff. But then the workouts, winter workouts, mat drills, summer workouts, all the things, that's when you really grind together, and I think that's what brings the team closer. I've long said it. You don't win championships in August and September. You win championships in January, February, March, right? So you get a really good glimpse of what a team's doing in the early portion of the year. You're going to have a pretty good idea of how solid they're going to be as a core unit come August, September. So I think for me, watching those guys today, biggest thing I'm going to be keyed in on, are we limiting mistakes, right? Are we going to see a lot of false start penalties? Are we going to see a lot of holding penalties? You know, a little bit of laziness when the game drags on and we get a little bit tired. What does that look like? Because that to me tells me a lot more than, pregame hype and all the other stuff that you've seen in practices. I want to see, when the bullets are flying and stuff starts going wrong, how do they respond, right? We start hitting adversity, how do we respond? If we go 3-and-out in a key moment of the game, they go back to the bench as everybody's sitting down there with their heads down, or they get their adjustments and they go watch the defense waiting for the opportunity to get back on the field. That's the big things for me that most people are probably not keying in on. I want to know what that response looks like.
0: Yeah, and that'll be certainly something you'll be monitoring down on the sidelines. Well, Gator fans, today's game day threads are brought to you by the UF Bookstore. 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All right, we'll take another break, and we'll come back continuing the conversation next. 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

0: Hey, Gator fans, don't forget to catch Gator Talk, presented by Dreamfinders Homes. 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That'll happen every Monday from 7 to 8 o'clock. Sean Kelly will be there, and, of course, John Sumrall as well. 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So you can watch that, then Monday Night Football. And Swamp does a big thing with Love Island. I know you ladies out there love that show. There are probably some dudes out there that love Love Island as well. I know Tate's a big fan, so he will enjoy that. Well, enjoying just talking to people and seeing Gator fans all over the place again. Tate, this is what it's all about, just that excitement. And it's fun to have this excitement because Florida was 4-8 last year. And you look at some of these other stadiums around the country and there's a lot of empty seats and not a lot of people excited to get college football going, but 19th straight sellout. People are ready for this one.
1: Well, it's hard to get excited after 4-8.
0: Sure.
1: I mean, look, I thought about only a new coach would do that for you. I can tell you this. I didn't even realize we went 4-8 last year. Like, as soon as the year's over with and years like that, I'm forward. You know, there's a reason the windshield's bigger than the rear view, right? So I think if you're a Florida Gator, the cool part, and Sean talked about this a while ago, you alluded to it, being able to retain guys, right? In this day and age in college football, it's so easy for somebody to say, you know what, we were 4-8. This team was terrible. I don't want to be a part of that again. I want to go somewhere. I love the fact that when I came to Florida, it was kind of down. It wasn't down to a 4-8 level, but it was down compared to what you saw out of Steve Spurrier. The biggest appeal to me when Ron Zook and some of those coaches, Dwayne Dixon and Larry Fedora, recruited me was selling me on you have the chance to come be a part of something to get it back where it needs to be. And so I think there's a certain level of that speaks to players, especially those that are wired a certain way. And you see a lot of that with certain guys on this team, right? Miles Graham being one of them, Jaden Ball being another, some of the VB3 being another. Those guys want to see this place at its high. And I think it's about time. If I'm being honest, it's been long enough since Florida hasn't been in contention for a championship.
0: Yeah, I think that's the craziest part is the expectation is obviously not to be what Florida has been these last couple of years. So to get it back to that, and I think that's where the conversations that John Sumrall has had with his players and certainly the media and all of the tours and podcasts and radio shows that he's done, it knows that it has not been good. And there's certainly that purpose to everything that he's doing. So a lot of different things that we have talked about. I guess we haven't really run through the receivers yet. A little bit with Sean about Eric Singleton and how good that he can be. But, I mean, you got Vernell Brown back. And, you know, that is fascinating in itself. I mean, Bailey Stockton is Philo's best friend. They went to high school together.
1: Yeah.
0: And this is a dude that, you know, reminds me a lot of Travis McGriff. Wears the same number, could have an impact like that. And, of course, Dallas Wilson and everything
1: TJ Abrams. I mean, there's still guys. Yeah. And that's the thing is you still got guys that you'll know names from last year.
0: Sure.
1: Right? I think when you look at it from about 6 to 7 players on the offensive side of the ball in that receiver's room, and, again, I want to see what they're doing when the ball's not in their hands, right? I think that tells me a lot about a receiver. It's not just about when you're getting passes and things are going your way. What are you doing for other guys to score the football? What are you doing on special teams? What are you doing, on blocking? And Coach mentioned this the other day. Special teams, you're going to see some freshmen. Like, they're going to play guys that they feel can play. I want to see freshmen on special teams, right? I want to see second string guys on special teams earning their way to getting reps on the field. I want to see those guys actually earn their spot on the field, and I think you've got the perfect head coach that's going to force them to do that.
0: And remember, there's no more red shirts. Like, it's 5 for 5.
1: Isn't it wild?
0: It doesn't matter that you play only 4 games. Like, get them out there. If they're worthy enough or can contribute on special teams, you might as well utilize that.
1: Makes me feel old.
0: Yeah.
1: that means I get a 5th year, right?
0: That's right.
1: I had a 5th year. Never mind.
0: Oh, you did.
1: Yeah, but I got hurt. But it was a red shirt, though. 5 for 5 wasn't in play.
0: I mean,
1: could have played baseball.
0: I'm sure there's a lawyer that's ready to take your case.
1: Hey, if you're a lawyer and you want to take that case, my number. No, I'm sure. I guess we'll see.
0: Now, speaking of numbers, there's a lot of numbers being put up across college football today. So we'll take another break. We'll come back. Kevin Winter will rejoin us. We'll go over some of the other scores and things that are happening as college football weekend kicks off here on the Gator Sports Network from Learfield.

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0: Kevin Orchard with you here on the Tower Hill Tailgater Show as we take a look at the top 25 games around the country at Autzen Stadium in Eugene, Oregon. The game of the day. Boise State and the number 2 ranked Oregon Ducks tied at 24 late in the third quarter. Dante Moore, 25 of 33 for 303 and 2 touchdowns. But Boise State.
1: How about that?
0: Hanging in with the Ducks. In fact, doing more than hanging in. Tied late in the third quarter. Because everything else has really been a blowout today. Considering what Texas has done. Gunnar Stockton got three touchdown passes in the first half and pretty much sat on the bench the entire second half. There's just been a lot of numbers. But Boise State and Oregon tied at 24.
1: Yeah, and that's... Oregon's obviously one of those teams that everybody thinks should be in contention, certainly make the playoffs and have a little run. Dan Lanning has just not been able to seal the deal on some really good teams, so we'll find that out. But it is weird, Kev, because I think I saw a stat, the top 5 ranked teams, the point spreads were a combined like almost 300 points.
0: So it was massive.
1: You expected to be a lot of blowouts here in the early going, but you know, there were a couple of fun ones today, for sure.
0: Arch Manning, 4 touchdown passes and a pick. He throws for 305, Texas, blasting Texas State. The freshman, Faison Brandon, for Tennessee. He gets the start, 3 touchdown passes. Tennessee wiping out Furman this afternoon. Penn State all over Marshall. Last check, Auburn still holding a 10-7 lead over Baylor. The last numbers I had for DJ Lagway, 21 of 33, 240 in the air. Touchdown pass,
1: okay.
0: Interception, fumble lost, and as Tate and I witnessed...
2: In the tent.
1: Oh, no.
0: He got his ankle heavily taped in the first half, came back,
2: I
0: looked around.
2: I should laugh at that, sorry. Threw,
0: that was wrong. He threw a touchdown pass, but he did get rolled up on.
2: I wasn't laughing because he got hurt. I was laughing just because...
0: Yes.
2: Shocker.
1: Flashbacks.
2: No surprise.
0: Last night, if you missed it, I said this a few hours ago. The race for the best wide receiver in the country is on. I still believe it is Jeremiah Smith, who had 8 receptions for 151, including a 48-yard touchdown in the first series of the game for Ohio State. But if you missed what Malachi Toney did to Stanford last night.
2: I'll wait till tomorrow to make a comment, but, man, Malachi Toney and then seeing Jeremiah Smith today, but Malachi Toney last night was... It's hard to beat. And the body of work that he put into the freshman year last year, it lets you know he's picking up right where he left off.
0: And the interesting thing, so Dante Moore began the day as the 3rd longest odds to win the Heisman. So you had C.J. Carr originally. Then you had Arch Manning. And then it was Dante Moore. And then Darian Mensa. Well, I wake up this morning and Mensa, who had 5 touchdown passes, 401 yards for Miami, he has immediately, on the ever-popular... what you immediately saw, he is now up to plus 550, so he's your leader.
1: And that's an impact number. I was watching the game. He started that drive there late in the game. He got the completion to get over 400, and they pulled him. So I think this day and age, getting numbers like that is crazy.
2: Can I go out on a limb and say that I think the Heisman winner this year is not going to be a quarterback?
1: It ain't going to happen.
0: Yeah, it's not, but if they go by best player, I agree with you, Tate.
2: That's why the Heisman Trophy drives me nuts, right? Because you see, I feel like there's been so many guys get shafted by the Heisman Committee for Ndamukong Suh being one of them. I mean, we've seen non-quarterbacks win the Heisman in recent history. I just feel like when you're looking at guys like Malachi Toney, Jeremiah Smith, there's guys out there that should be in the running for the Heisman that are not quarterbacks, and they don't get their due because of the fact that, A, they either do what they did yesterday and today and beat guys by 60 points the first 2 games of the season, and then they're out for the game. But if you're talking about the impact those players have on their teams getting to a championship college football playoff run, I don't know.
0: I'll give you an example. When Philo was named the starting quarterback, I immediately checked the Heisman odds for the Gators. Philo was 17th on the odds list. Jaden Baugh was down to 50, was at 51.
1: Holy cow.
0: And you probably would say that Jaden Baugh is the best player on the Florida Gators.
1: No doubt.
0: Just to the point.
2: I don't want to start getting in Heisman talk week 1 with the Gators. I'm just saying.
0: No, but like, I looked to see.
1: The comparison.
0: Yeah, exactly. On the quarterback.
2: It's fair.
0: LSU Clemson tonight. Tomorrow, you have Louisville Ole Miss and Notre Dame Wisconsin at Lambeau. And then on Monday night, those guys take.
1: Out west.
0: Out west. They take on SMU at Doak.
1: So there you go. Get 5 days of college football before the NFL kicks off next week and all of Kevin's fantasy teams go down by the wayside.
2: I think it was 10 games in 11 days, right?
1: Yeah, pretty special
2: stuff.
1: We're
2: back.
1: All right, we're going to take, we were back, but we're going to be back because we got to take another break. Tate's got to get over to the field, the sideline, but before he does, we need one final comment from him. And do want to remind you, you can visit your local Toyota dealers or exploresetoyota.com. 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

0: Well, fans, when it's time for football like it is now, it is time to make the call for rich, creamy Hellman's mayonnaise. Tate loves putting mayonnaise on his hot dog, which is a little weird.
1: That's such a non-athletic thing. Mayonnaise. Sorry, I'm not going to go on a tail.
0: At least you're not putting in your coffee like a certain quarterback did. But yeah. I love mayonnaise.
1: He didn't last that long.
0: No, he did not. Well, you're not going to last too much longer. You got to get over and get to another part of your job, getting ready for the sideline. But before you do, a little segment we call Tate's Takeaways. You like that?
1: Maybe Tate's Take.
0: It's got the little alliteration.
1: I appreciate that a little bit. Tate's Take.
0: Tate's Take. All right. Well, then what's your take on what we need to see today?
1: Well, listen, here's my take. We talked a lot about efficiency, right, and a new head coach coming in, and you're trying to start game one on the right foot. I think for me, you've got to be able to manage the game efficiently, limit the mistakes, especially on the offensive side of the football. You're going against an offense that's very capable. They move quick. So from a defensive standpoint, I've got to see guys on and off the field in position where they need to be. We don't want to see anything where guys are trying to sub in and out or not knowing what they're supposed to be doing. And then second for me, Jeff, is when you look at Florida on the offensive side of the football last year, it was more, you know, lackluster is probably a terrible term for it. I could probably use worse ones, but it was bad. Yep. I think for us, take the run game aside, putting points on the board, offensive scoring was a problem. I think if you're Florida, you were bottom of the barrel last year in the SEC. You've got to find ways to put points on the board and let your defense go to work. So I think for me, you've got to take advantage of the red zone, limit the three and outs, but bigger than anything in my book is you've got to win on first downs. And I think having Jaden Ball in the backfield and those receivers out wide give you the ability to set yourself up really, really well.
0: Yeah, great stuff. And then next week I'll ask you the same thing, and then that'll be that transition from
1: I'll have something to go by.
0: Week one to week two.
1: That's it. I'll have something to actually tell you, hey, I saw this last week.
0: That is normally probably the biggest jump, but a lot of questions hopefully will be answered today from a lot of the conversations we had, and you'll hear the conversations with Tate, Sean, and Shane during the broadcast here today. We'll take another break. Kevin Winter will rejoin me. We'll talk about some of the other stuff that's going on around the country as we continue pregame coverage of Florida and Florida Atlantic on the Gator Sports Network from Learfield.
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Jeff Cardozo back here with her. Kevin Winter joins me. And, Kevin, we talked a lot about the Gators and different things that are going on.

0: All right, so what are you concerned with? Communication on the back end, communication in general. Think about the USF game when we got burnt trying to sub off or had it kid down the near sideline early in the game, but you know, almost kind of bust the game wide open. You're thinking about that. If you are a defensive lineman and you can't get to the quarterback in 2 seconds back, or you don't win your first step, they said back off, hands up.
1: Yep.
0: Knock down the ball in the passing lane. So those are kind of – that's really what they're concerned with. And it's rough to do to open the season with a team like this tempo, because if you do have a miscommunication, now you've got them running free in the at the back end.
1: Easton Messer is their top returner at the receiver position. 104 receptions last year, which led the country. And, oh, by the way, his career high was 133. That happened against Tulane last year. So John Sumrall might have flashbacks seeing that guy.
0: I think I saw the notes as well. Messer's the only play, had 9 games of over 100 yards.
1: Yep.
0: FAU, think about this, in this day and age we live in, the Owls are the only team in FBS football that returns both its head coach and its starting quarterback.
1: And its entire staff.
0: And its entire staff as well.
1: Yep.
0: So there is, they have familiarity with one another. We are piecing together what we think is going to be a good team, a good defense, but you still don't know what it's like till the bullets start flying.
1: All right, well, go get yourself familiar with the booth up there.
0: We're going to get hot.
1: Grab your spot and get ready to go. You'll hear Kevin a bunch as we head up to game day. He'll have conversations with a lot of different people. You'll hear from Miles Graham, John Sumrall, Scott Strickland. So a lot of great stuff still in store. We'll keep it down here for a few more segments. We'll also hear from Jaden Ball in just a few minutes. You are listening to the pregame show on the Gator Sports Network from Learfield.
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Cardozo back here with you. As many people say, hey, on their way into the stadium, we are getting closer and closer, about an hour away from kickoff. So time for now for our Wells Fargo weekend review. Of course, Florida volleyball off to a really nice start. They beat Minnesota up there in Minnesota. And then the next night, they took on Wisconsin, a top five team in the country, ended up dropping that match, but in the fifth set, 15-13, so almost had a couple of huge road victories, but a really nice start for Ryan Tyson. The same for Gator Soccer. They beat Florida State last week, and that is the first time they had beaten the Seminoles in

0: a decade. So really good starts to both of those programs. Should be a fun fall to watch both of those groups. That's our Wells Fargo Week in Review. 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

0: Well, last year, Jaden Ball rushed for 1,170 yards. It was third most in the Southeastern Conference. He was the first Gator to get 1,000 rushing yards in a season, which is crazy to think about. Since all the way back in 2015, that's when Kelvin Taylor did it, he just got over 1,000 yards. And, you know, maybe the most incredible number in the entire history of Florida football, no running back has ever had back-to-back 1,000-yard seasons. So that's what Jaden Ball has the opportunity to do. And our own Kevin Winter caught up with him earlier this week.
1: Jeff, thank you very much. Jaden, how does it feel to finally go out and get ready to hit someone other than your teammates this week?
2: It feels great, honestly. I'm just ready to see what my team go out there and do and be able to just let it loose, honestly. Be able to just, you know, play fast, physical, and it's very explosive.
1: The last time you stepped foot on the Swamp for a real game, you etched your name into Florida Gator, the record books. What do you remember about that game against the Seminoles last November?
2: Us on top, honestly. Just winning. Every time that game come around, I hold a grudge, even though I wasn't here that year, that 23 year, when they came into the Swamp and was like digging up the grass and all that. That never sat right with me. I don't think nobody can come into the Swamp and do something like that. But that it just always a chip on my shoulder every time we play them.
1: All right, so I'll ask this. How do we get that chip on your shoulder for every team? Because that performance is pretty memorable, what you did last November.
2: That chip, honestly, is always on my shirt. I go out there with the chip, and I always tell myself I'm the best player on the field. And I got to show that each and every play, each and every time I can get out and get the ball or be able to just make a play, even when it comes to blocking, when it comes to just doing the extra things and being able to like chase the ball. Anything I do out there, I just try to be the best player on the field.
1: Jaden Ball is our guest. It didn't go the way the team wanted to last year, but obviously over 1,000 yards is pretty, it's a pretty good season personally. How does that balance work in the offseason of kind of enjoying it for what you did by yourself, but knowing that it wasn't good enough for the team? How does that work?
2: Honestly, I don't too much look at, you know, personal success. I always look at team success because regardless of what I did, they're going to look at the Florida Gators, and I'm a part of the Florida Gators. This is the team I chose to be on and the program I chose to be with. And honestly, that just made the chip on my shoulder a lot bigger just because I don't want to ever feel like that again or go through something like that again. And I feel like my team understands that this year a lot more because we don't want to do that. And that wasn't us last year. So we're going out here this year with a chip on our shoulder to just go ahead and, you know, play fast, physical, and explosive.
1: I think by now everyone now knows the story of the Christmas Eve visit from Coach Summerall. What did that mean to you and your family that he and his family took time to come visit you to try to keep you here in Gainesville?
2: That meant everything to me, honestly, because, again, Coach didn't have to do that. Most coaches probably wouldn't have did that. And for him to just show up and bring his family, that just shows so much character towards my family, and we respect that the most. And that just drew me in to want to play for a guy just like Coach Summerall.
1: What has been the atmosphere and the culture like around this program ever since he took over last December into where we are right now into game week?
2: The culture, I think Gators, I'm going to say it every time, the Gators are back, honestly. Coach Jim came in the mindset of that we're not going to do what we did last year, and he's going to do everything in his power to prepare us for that moment. And we have 12 times that we can go out there and prove ourselves to everybody, but the only people that matters is the people in our room, and we're just ready to go out there and display our talent.
1: The leader of that room, at least of the coaching staff, is Buster Faulkner, the offensive coordinator. He's one of the new additions. What is Buster's offense look like?
2: Very creative. You know, you're going to see a lot of misdirection. You're going to see explosiveness. You're going to see physicality out of everybody on the field. I'm just so excited. And I talked to a lot of guys on the team, especially on the defense side of the ball. They're more excited to watch us on the field than it is to go for them on the field. But Coach Buster brought a different type of mentality to this program and to our team. And I just can't wait to see what we do out there.
1: I have said that I will take the Florida Gators running back room and wide receiver room, combine them, talent for talent. I'll stack them up with any team in the country, and I'll take us. Am I off base, or do I have a leg to stand on?
2: Oh, yeah, you definitely do. You have a leg to stand on. Just look at from the top guys in the room to the guys that nobody probably think about. They're going to go out there and give you everything they got, and they're going to be able to compete at a, with anybody, honestly. Like, look at Dallas Wilson. Go look at Duke Clark. You go look at Byron Lewis. You go look at anybody's in that room. London Montgomery, Varner Brown, Micah Mays. Any of those guys I just named, they're going to go out there and compete with anybody. It don't matter who it is. It don't matter what stars you got, what rankings look like, anything. We're going to go out with that chip on our shoulder and go out and compete every time.
1: I hear the words fast and physical constantly out of your mouth today. Is that the message that has basically been ingrained to you guys this year as a team?
2: Yep, all the time. Coach Faulkner, like I said, Coach Faulkner doesn't play. He don't play. He light a fire into all of us, honestly. He wants us to be fast, and like I said, and physical. If we can't go out there and do that, you won't be on the field. And everybody goes out there and display what I just said every time.
1: I get the feeling none of the coaches play.
2: Oh, yeah. It's not like it's just where everybody's just so tense. It's more of like we understand what they're trying to get out of us, and we're bought into the process. But they're going to coach us so hard to get all the hard work out of us, the effort, anything that they can get out of us, they're going to get it out of us to just go out there and be able to play fast and physical.
1: Jaden, greatly appreciate it. 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
0: All right, Kevin, great stuff. And one of the T-shirts that I've seen more than anything out here simply says, run the ball. And I am all for it. 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

0: Jeff Cardozo back here with you. Time to announce the winner of this week's Florida Credit Union Pet of the Game. Today's winner, 10-month-old pit bull mix Gus and owner Josh Cruikshank. Gus has never met another animal he doesn't like and is super excited for his first season to be a Gator. Gus will also compete for our Pet of the Year contest, and that voting will happen in November. If you want to be a part of it, submit your photo or vote at flcu.org/FCU Pets. So once again, congrats to Gus and Josh. Also a reminder, Florida Credit Union donating $10 for each pet entry to the Humane Society of North Central Florida. So thank you, Florida Credit Union. Well, a lot of fun conversation down here. We're going to send it back now to our UFL sports desk. That's where Kevin Winter is hanging out, get you some updates on scores. And then Sean, Shane, and the rest of the crew will take over as we get closer and closer to kickoff. 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
1: Two games of note we're keeping an eye on. 2:24 to go in the fourth quarter. Number 2, Oregon, with a 34-27 home lead against Boise State. Dante Moore with 3 touchdown passes. Meanwhile, 2.5 to go in Atlanta. Auburn leads Baylor 17-10, but the Bears do have the football again. 2:24 to go. 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

0: I'm Kevin Winter. Countdown to kickoff is next as we got you set for the Gators and the Owls in the 2026 season opener. 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

0: What makes us rise? Why do we raise our voices as one? When did you learn this route? Right over left, arms locked at the elbow until it burned in our joints and in our hearts. When you looked up and down those bleachers and saw 90,000 saluting alongside you, and it changed the way you live on Saturdays. When you first saw a gator. Before long, it became a pilgrimage. First wearing 11, then 22, then 7, then 15. We woke up not in bedrooms, but in shrines. Just cheering for a game or a win. We were rooting for something in ourselves. An acknowledgement, a realization that we would not back down.
1: I won't back down.
0: That's why we stand together on Saturdays. We stand to watch our orange and blue take on adversity and not to grin from its face. We stand to understand

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2: Gather on a Saturday in the swamp to watch their beloved Florida Gators take the field. This time, it's not just to kick off a brand new season of Gator football, but a new era as well. 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I'm Kevin Winter. There are two schools of thought when it comes to the word hope. Hope is either a dangerous thing because it can drive a person insane, or hope is a good thing, maybe the best of things. And no good thing ever dies. As the Gators get set to open the 2026 season, there is hope. And it comes in part because of a man named John Sumrall, named the 31st head coach in program history back on November 30th. 2 years at Troy, the past two seasons as the head coach of Tulane, and an appearance last year in the college football playoff. His staff, virtually all brand new to Gainesville as well. Brad White, now the defensive coordinator, coming over from the Kentucky Wildcats. Buster Faulkner, the offensive coordinator. He comes from Georgia Tech, where he held the same position last year with Haynes King as his QB. The backup last year with the Yellow Jackets, Aaron Filo. He is now the starting quarterback here with the Gators. Filo is one of 60 new additions to this Gator roster. Think about that. More than half the roster is brand new. And there is a good chunk of those players who are expected to have big roles with Florida football this season. With more on tonight's season opener against the FAU Owls, let's welcome in the two men who will have the call alongside Gator Hall of Fame quarterback Shane Matthews. Here's the voice of the Gators, Sean Kelly.
3: All right, Kevin, thank you very much. It's great to see you. Great to have you back here for year number two. And Shane Matthews, it's really good to see you because we're going to play football tonight. I do see you often again during the offseason, but we're back together again to call it for our fifth year in a row. And it is a hopeful time for the Florida Gators. There's excitement, and I think it's not just you. It's not just the fan base. It goes all the way through this roster. This football team has a vibe about them as we finally get ready to kick off a new season.
4: Yeah, I'm extremely excited. A lot of Gator fans are as well. They love what John Sumrall has brought to the program during the all season. He's hired a great staff. We have a nucleus of really good football players. Now we just got to go out here and put it on the field.
3: Yeah, that's the thing. All this offseason winning, because I think he's won the offseason, doesn't mean a whole lot. It's about wins now. And until you've played a football game, we don't know a whole lot. What would you like to learn this evening?
4: Well, I think you're going to learn a lot about this football team. I've said, you know, the last couple of years, I don't feel like we were a tough football team. He's a defensive-minded guy. He's tough on his players. And they practice hard. I think that's what I want to see out of this game tonight. How does this team play? Are they a tough football team? Granted, we got 12 weeks to figure this out, but I want to see it from game one, how tough we are.
3: Aaron Filo is the new starting quarterback of the Florida Gators, a position that you've held. What is he in for in that role here under center?
4: Well, Aaron Filo is a dang good football player. He's the all-time leading passer in the history of Georgia high school football. They play good football there. He can throw it. I don't care what level it is. He's tough. He knows how to throw the football. He's comfortable in Buster Faulkner's system. Buster's one of the top offensive coordinators in America. They were really good on offense last year. I expect us to have a heck of a year on the offensive side of the football.
3: Well, that's outstanding to hear because he's got weapons around him, too. And you look at that receiving room and then, of course, the return of Jaden Ball coming off of 1,170 yards rushing last year. Those things are big positives for this Gators group.
4: There's no question. You know, when you're a quarterback, you need to have – to be a successful, you got to have good players around you. My goodness, this receiver room is outstanding. And as you mentioned, anytime a quarterback's best friend turns around to number 13, he's got tremendous backups that transferred in as well. So skill guys – this offense is as good as I've seen around here in a long, long time.
3: Kevin, opening days are special. I would equate Major League Baseball's opening day to college football's opening day. Those two sports, the opener, there's something different about it, whether it's the night before, the anticipation, or finally, in our case, we're less than an hour away from kickoff. We did not talk about Florida Atlantic. We will do that. This is all about the Gators tonight as we open this new era under John Sumrall.
2: You mentioned the vibe. You can feel it around campus over the last couple of days. Still to come, a countdown to kickoff, a conversation with the new head coach, John Sumrall, plus a special conversation with Florida Athletic Director Scott Strickland, who was a busy man this offseason, or this past year, I should say. Not one, not two, three new coaches that he hired, including Coach Sumrall. You'll hear from Miles Graham. And up next, you're also going to hear from the third member of our crew, a two-time national champion, Tay Casey, on what he expects from this Gator offense. That's all next. We count you down to kickoff for the Gators and the Owls across the Gator Sports Network from Learfield.
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0: I'm Kevin Winter inside Ben Hill Griffin Stadium. Countdown to kickoff across the Gator Sports Network from Learfield. The Gators and the FAU Owls in the season opener. We head to the sidelines. Welcome in the third member of our team, Tate Casey and Tate, this offseason. First off, it took forever. Second off, a lot of it had to do with the energy and the vibe around the program that John Summerall brought since being named the new head coach. What have you witnessed and liked and taken from Coach in the 9 months he's had it?
1: Well, one, I think the best thing that I've seen is just the energy and the juice that he brings not only to his team but to the program in general. You've seen him get active on campus with students. You've seen him get active with the student body. You've seen him bring a level of intensity to each single day. So right there alone is a refreshing sight for Florida fans.
0: And he brought from Georgia Tech Buster Faulkner as his offensive coordinator, quarterback Aaron Filo. Tate, you're an offensive guy. You play tight end. Buster has an opportunity to get into his bag, so to speak. Wow. What are you expecting to see with all the weapons at his disposal?
1: Well, it's funny. You know, you look at Buster Faulkner at Georgia Tech. A lot of people would say, well, yeah, they ran a quarterback a lot last year with Haynes King, and that's all they were capable of. I think what Buster gives you the ability to do is he will dial it up based on his personnel. And you've heard Coach allude to that. He's talked about the ability to surround himself. He's got talent around him, but as a play caller, he's going to call the plays that benefit the talent that's in the room. So look for that today.
0: And the guy who's going to be distributing the ball is quarterback Aaron Filo. Sean Kelly, the voice of the Gators, had an opportunity to speak with the new Gator starting quarterback.
2: All right, Aaron, I don't know how honest you'll be with me, but I would imagine in your young life, this is a day that's probably unlike any other that you've ever had.
3: Yes, sir, no doubt.
2: You went to a high school where the graduating class was like 70-ish.
3: Oh, yeah.
2: There'll be over 90,000 people here today to see you play as the starting quarterback of the Gators. Has that sunk into you at all at any point?
3: Honestly, I think it's still sinking in. I don't think I've fully got my head around it yet, but you know, I'm sure I'll feel it when we walk out in front of 90,000, and I'm super excited.
2: What's the fun part of this, and what is the bit, you know, not want to say scary or nervous, but unsure?
3: I would say, honestly, I feel really prepared. Obviously, adrenaline's going to be a big factor walking out in front of that many people and, you know, walking in the swamp for the first time, but I'm going to do my best to, you know, stay calm, keep the nerves under control. And at the end of the day, it's just football, and you can't make it bigger than it is. And I'm going to try to do that.
2: I'm going to ask you to take the pulse of your teammates in this situation. I kind of personally just got to know where your head's at a little bit. But as far as your team being ready for finally to play a game, what leads you to believe that your team's in a good position here today?
3: I mean, I can just tell in the building, like, these dudes are fired up to go out there and play. I mean, this is what we worked all offseason for. We've all worked our butts off. We're excited to go out there and put on a show for the fans and, you know, have fun, play for each other, and play hard.
2: Training camp can be like the hamster wheel, right? It's like you lose track of days. Everything starts to fall into this blur. But was there a moment, Aaron, during training camp that you saw something with this team that maybe propelled you all a little bit more forward or gave you a little bit something new to think about with regard in a positive way how this thing could go?
3: You know, I think we really just went about it day by day. Okay. And when you go about it that way, like, guys are coming in, working their butts off each and every day. And then during training camp, you're spending so much time together. I think a real bond gets created there. And I feel like we have a really close team, a bunch of guys that have worked their butts off and, you know, are just ready to go out there and play the game we love.
2: Coach says you're a gunslinger. You like that term?
3: I do, yeah.
2: Why do you think he calls you that?
3: I mean, I'm not afraid to rip it in there into tight windows, but at the end of the day, you got to know when you can and when you can't do that. Know when the throw's there, know when it's not, but I'm not going to be scared to let it rip at all. If it's there, I'm going to rip it. I'm going to take the shot. And if it's not there, I'm going to check the ball down, be smart with the ball, know when the journey's over. But I do like that term because I believe I can make any throw on the field, and when it's there, I'm going to make it.
2: You've known your offensive coordinator, Buster Faulkner, longer than any of us have here in Gainesville. What can you tell us about him and your relationship with him?
3: I mean, it's just a dude that's completely obsessed with football, and I love that about him. Every single day, he's trying to get the best out of all of us. He's fiery, you know, like, he loves this. This is what he does, and, you know, he puts his all into it, and I respect that a lot. And you know, just being around him, I've learned so much, and then just my love for the game has really grown.
2: Kickoff is just minutes away, and I'm really eager to see what you're up against today. Can you give me an idea of what you'll see across from you with that Florida Atlantic defense?
3: Yeah, I think it's a team that's going to come in here with great pride. I mean, we both play in the state of Florida, so they're not going to lay down at all. They're going to give us their best shot, and that's what we expect.
2: Good luck. Go Gators.
3: Go Gators. Thank you.
0: That is Sean Kelly with the new starting quarterback of the Florida Gators, Aaron Filo. Kevin Winter with you up in the broadcast booth. Take Casey back down on the sidelines. Tate, as you listen to Aaron Filo, what advice would you give to a young man making his second career start, and this time doing it on the hallowed grounds of the Swamp?
1: Well, I think one thing is you got to enjoy the moment, right? I think when I look back to my first start as a freshman, the one thing I enjoyed the most is you're kind of taking it in, but at the same time, you've got a job to do. There was one thing that I heard from Buster Faulkner about Filo earlier this week, and it's the fact that he loves to cut loose, and they let him cut it loose. So go do that, right? Every playmaker has the ability to step out. Once you get comfortable, once you kind of settle your nerves, you go out and do what you do best. And so if it's me, let the talent around you help your cause. Get settled in. You got Jaden Ball in the backfield. You've got a slew of wide receivers and tight ends that are more than capable of catching the football. Put them in open space. Let the game get off to a good start.
0: And on that note, Tate, I think, you know, people have brought up at times, probably became a narrative, Filo has had some interceptions in the limited time he's playing. You know the game of the offensive side. There's a difference between a turnover at the 45 on 3rd and 4 and a 3rd and 11 turnover down to the 10. It's got to be one of those type of situations, right?
1: Yeah, and listen, you just limit the mistakes, right? You settle in. I think the biggest thing, especially first game nerves, they're real. Guys playing their first games in the Swamp, it is an imposing stadium, but at the same time, even if it's home territory, it can be one of those moments where nerves will get you a little bit. You just got to find yourself a couple snaps in, get hit in the mouth a few times, go out there, and then from there, it's just doing the same thing you did growing up in Pop Warner.
0: We have all spent so much of this offseason, even today, you, Jeff, myself, talking on the offensive side of the ball, Tate. I feel like the defense is not getting its due or its due looks. What stands out about this defense that does return some names, especially in Miles Graham and Jaden Woods and others?
1: Well, I tell you what, you've heard Miles Graham and Jaden Woods' name ring throughout the last few weeks. In our conversation with Coach this week and in my personal conversation with him 2 weeks ago, that's a name that continues to come up. Miles Graham, Jaden Woods, Bryce Thornton, those are three guys that I'm looking at today to have a huge impact. And more importantly, if I'm being quite honest, leadership. That is the thing that I'm looking for the most on the sidelines. Not when they're on the field, when things aren't going your way. How are they stirring it up over there on the defensive side of the football, getting guys hyped up? Let's get back in the game, go make an impact.
0: With a team that plays at the uber speed that FAU does, how important is communication going to be tonight?
1: Well, I think communication is derivative from preparation, right? If you've prepared throughout the week, you know what to expect. The biggest thing that I see out of Coach Summerall is you see a sense of urgency. It's one of those things that was one of the key things for us in prepping for really big games or small games. The sense of urgency was always there, but the preparation never faltered, and you fall back to the level of your training. And so no matter what goes your way, what doesn't go your way, you always fall back to your training. Heard Coach Summerall say that this week. Love to hear that. Hopefully you see that result on the field.
0: Tate Casey on the sidelines. He'll be there all night. Tate, great stuff. Enjoy the game, and welcome back to the 2026 Gator football season. I'm Kevin Winter up in the broadcast booth. This is Countdown to Kickoff across the Gator Sports Network from Learfield. When we mentioned the teams and the players, rather, that stuck around for this Florida Gator squad, Dallas Wilson, Jaden Baugh, Jaden Woods, Vernell Brown, Miles Graham. That was John Summerall's quest, was to keep those five players. When I had an opportunity to speak with linebacker Miles Graham this week, I asked Miles what it meant to him that he was one of the core five that John Summerall identified that he had to keep.
4: That meant a lot. I feel like that means that I put good tape on film last year, and I'm a God of value to Coach Summerall, which means a lot for me. And I think that helps me become a leader, too, that guys see that and they can trust me to lead them.
5: When you first met him, what was your impression of him?
4: Shoot, I just thought he was a dog. Like, this is somebody I really want to play for. Like, just his energy, his drive, his passion. Like, that's what will drive us to do the same thing.
5: I can see it, and I only come to a handful of practices.
4: Mm-hmm.
5: There's a different energy.
4: Yeah,
5: there's a
4: sure.
5: different culture.
4: Mm-hmm.
5: Can you describe it?
4: Yeah, true. It's fun. It's definitely fun being a part of just the culture and the energy. It's just like it's we're thankful to be here. Like, we're never going to get a day back. Like, we have to make the most out of every single day. We got to push each other, hold each other accountable, and we got to be there for our brother. Like, attitude, toughness, discipline, love, that's our core values, and we got to live that every day.
5: It's funny you say the love part, because look, coach and other coaches, they'll get after you, don't they? They're honest.
4: Yes, yeah, very honest. Very honest. They're not going to spare your feelings at all, ever, but that's what you want. Like, if you're a good player, if you want to be a good player, you got to want to be coached. And you can't just want to be, you know, kissed on the butt all the time. You got to want it. And that's what the coaches are going to bring.
5: Miles Graham is our guest. I remember a year ago, you and I actually had a conversation leading up to a game, and I said, there was an NFL scout who said, he's a sophomore, mm-hmm. you were the heart and soul of this team. Mm-hmm. And remember, you lit up with that. Now you're a leader. Yes, what does that next step to being a leader entail for you?
4: That next step, just bring guys with me, like leading by example and then bringing guys with me. So that just means bringing the energizer, like when stuff gets hard, like through adversity. Like, everybody can lead when things are going good, but it's about who leads when things are going bad. So bringing your team out of that adversity hole is very important.
5: You lose some pieces, but you guys, you bring in some new pieces. There's a lot of new faces on this team. Sure. What does this defense look like to you?
4: This defense, I think it can be very tenacious. I think we can be very relentless. We got to do our job, first and foremost. That's the most important thing. Doing our job and communicating, I think, are very important. So that's what we need to do to be great.
5: Is part of the communication, because we've heard many times Brad White talk about multiplicity, mm-hmm. being versatile,
4: yeah.
5: being multiple on the defensive mm-hmm. front. Is that where communication really has to come in?
4: Yeah, it absolutely has to, because when you're very versatile, like, you got to communicate, because there's a lot of different things that you can check to that somebody else might be thinking about. So you got to make sure everybody's on the same page.
5: You were speaking a few minutes ago about the front seven of this defense.
4: Yeah.
5: What impresses you about this front seven?
4: I really think we're very talented, but we work together very well. I think that's more important than talent, honestly, because you could be very talented but still not know what to do, not know your job. So I think we work together very well, and we're a close-knit group of guys, which is very important.
5: When you're speaking of Brad White and the multiplicity factor, Bill Belichick, Nick Saban, some of the great defensive minds, they would devise a defense that shows you something pre-snap, mm-hmm. and the moment the ball snaps, you're in a different coverage. Absolutely. Is it similar to what you guys want to do?
4: Yeah, absolutely. We don't want to give away what we're doing, like, before the play. We want to be, like you said, multiple on the front end, multiple on the back end. So it's very important.
5: It is the FAU Owls coming to town to open up the season. First off, congratulations. You get to hit someone other than your teammates.
4: About time. Yeah.
5: I'm sure they're happy about that as well. What do you see from FAU?
4: I think they're very, like, high-tempo offense. Like, they were the fastest offense in the country last year. They were number one in passing offense last year, which is definitely a challenge that we're ready to face.
5: How much does the tape like playing Tennessee, mm-hmm. playing USF with Coach Golish, who you've got to see in a couple of weeks anyway. Yep. How much do you guys lean on those kinds of game speeds?
4: Yeah, we've seen it before, but I think this one is going to be different. Like, FAU, they're going to be hungry. They're going to be coming in here definitely hungry. We're going to be hungry, too. I think it's something that we're going to be very amped up, so we're going to need to settle down and just manage the tempo.
5: It's a great way to put it, because, it's – the clock's ticking, and it's about time it's them here, isn't it?
4: Yes, sir. We're almost there.
0: Station with Miles Graham, Gator linebacker this week, and we are almost there. In fact, we are inside a half hour to go to kick off here in the Swamp between the FAU Owls and your Florida Gators and the John Sumrall era, taking off 60 new players on this roster. I'm Kevin Winter, countdown to kickoff. Let's take a trip around college football right now. Speaking of a new era, it is a new era at quarterback for the Florida Gators. The old quarterback, DJ Lagway, is at Baylor. And moments ago, Lagway just threw a touchdown pass with 9 seconds to go that brought Baylor to within one at 17-16. They went for two, did the Baylor Bears. Lagway's pass was complete at the goal line, but the tight end was tackled at the one, really the half-yard line, with his knee down. At Auburn, it beats Baylor 17-16. Around college football in the top 25, it did not take the Ohio State Buckeyes long to show why they have arguably the best player in America.
6: Take the snap, fake the handoff, set it as 44. Pulls a trigger deep down the right side of the field. Ball in the air, and it is caught in the end zone. Jeremiah Smith, 48-yard touchdown grab from Julian Sayin. And Ohio State gets their first TD of the year, leading 6-0.
0: Paul Keels with the call on the Ohio State Sports Network from Learfield. Jeremiah Smith, 8 receptions, 151 yards, 2 touchdown receptions. Quarterback Julian Sayin, 21 of 25 for 320 and 3 TDs. Ohio State blast Ball State 56-3. Josh Hoover in his debut as the Indiana Hoosiers quarterback. Throws 4 TDs for the defending national champions. Indiana beats North Texas 52-16. Alabama gets a pair of touchdown passes, one TD run from Keelan Russell. Alabama beats East Carolina 48-10 that game this afternoon in Tuscaloosa. And the game of the day happened in Autzen, where Oregon beat Boise State 34-27. Dante Moore, the quarterback for the Ducks, 28 of 37, 378 yards in the air, 3 touchdown passes as the Ducks get the victory. Hard-fought win in a great game between the Oregon Ducks and the Boise State Broncos. Still to come tonight, Clemson and LSU, the battle of the Tigers, the battle for who really owns Death Valley. That game is in a weather delay in Baton Rouge tonight. Nasty weather ripping through the area. I'm Kevin Winter. Countdown to kickoff across the Gator Sports Network from Learfield. Closing in on the season opener for the Florida Gators and the FAU Owls. It is a new season, but it's also a new era for Gator football tonight. The John Sumrall era begins. In fact, Coach Sumrall is one of 3 new head coaches that Florida Gator programs have entering this athletic calendar year. And the man who made those hires, Athletic Director Scott Strickland. He's standing by with the voice of the Gators, Sean Kelly.
2: Kevin, thank you. Scott, Happy New Year. The football season has finally arrived. I'm eager to get your emotions here on this night as we get set to kick off a new season under a new head coach that you hired here just seemingly months ago.
7: Well, thanks, Sean. Super excited to start a new fall season in general. But, you know, the first football game is kind of like a New Year's Day. And, we wait months and months for it to get here. And as we all know, once it gets here, these next 3 months are going to seem to fly by. So certainly looking forward to savoring this time, this special time of year, and really excited about everything Coach Sumrall's done since he's arrived here in Gainesville and what the fans have seen, starting with his introductory press conference and all his various media appearances and interactions since then. It's just he's so incredibly consistent in his authenticity, his genuineness, his relatability, and I think more than anything, his passion for the Gators and wanting to be here. And you know, Coach Spurrier said it best. I talked to him a few months ago. He commented, he goes, "I think John's going to be really successful." And I asked him why that is, Coach, and he said he talks about winning a lot, and usually what you talk about, you end up accomplishing. And so I think we're all looking forward to his leadership, this team, this group of guys. But more importantly, we're all looking forward to seeing the orange and blue get back on top.
2: Did it surprise you in any way that he was able to convey those things that you just talked about before even having played a football game?
7: No, because when, you know, it goes back to, I've known John a while from even back from his playing days at Kentucky, but even during the process, the search process that led to his being hired here, that was evident throughout that he had the ability to communicate a plan, a vision really clearly. And there's not much nuance with him, as you well know, right? You know, what you see is what you get. And he's incredibly bright. He comes across as like a, you know, this super aggressive macho guy, which he is. But he's also incredibly bright and intellectual and really focuses on the details that I think, most winning coaches have.
2: Have you sensed change from support staff, players, those that orbit around John Sumrall in these last couple of months?
7: You have, especially those who have been here for a period of time before, whether in the training room or the weight room or academics, you name it. So there are, it's human nature, right? You make comparisons, and then we've seen it from players. You know, one of the things that I think early on gave us all a sense that John was somebody that has a chance to be successful was his ability to retain all those players that were really important to Gator Nation. You know, you talk about Jaden Ball and Miles Graham and Jaden Woods and go down the list, VB3. So his ability to get those guys balled in, and then you hear from them since, you know, through this transition, through the offseason, the spring practice and summer workouts, there's a lot of quiet confidence that people are seeing and expressing. And I know Gator Nation's really excited. We have not kicked off. We haven't played a play. There's a lot of work to be done. We are by no means a finished product, and I think we all understand that. But we can understand that and realize that and recognize it, and at the same time be really excited about what's ahead and the leadership that John's going to provide.
2: Understood. We've had some home events already with our other sports. I'm going to ask you about those other sports here in a moment. But, Scott, when it comes to the first home football game, it's really our first chance to open the house back up to Gator Nation again. What is different for you and UAA and the Gators this year with regard to what our fans could experience as they come back into our buildings again?
7: Well, our event operation and you know, fan experience group or have some fun things in store tonight, you know, with some marketing elements, the wristbands, the drone show, you know, all that'll be fun. The first time this I Won't Back Down hits, you know, is always special to start a football season. So we have some old standbys. We Are the Boys and that kind of thing, but we have some fun stuff as well. You know, as from a university standpoint, having Stuart Bell, Dr. Bell, in as president and a new president and someone who is in a short period of time has whatever John Sumrall has instilled from a confidence standpoint in the football program among our fan base, Dr. Bell has in a short period of time done that across our campus administratively. And I'm just super excited to have him here. So this will be his first home game in the Swamp. And I'm excited for him for that reason, because that's a special thing for anybody. So, you know, there's a lot of new, but there's a lot of reason to be excited. And you mentioned the other sports. I don't remember, I'm finishing up 10 years here with the Gators. I can't remember a time I've been more excited about what's ahead for us. And there's a lot of things going into it. Dr. Bell coming in and his experience and understanding, you know, he's been a leader in the SEC in his past, you know, jobs. And so he comes in and he's already up to speed on what's going on in this crazy world of college athletics. This collection of head coaches we have, and we've talked about John, but, you know, Tammy Reese in women's basketball, Nick Zimmerman, women's soccer. And then they join a group, many of which have already won championships and have had a ton of success. I think it's as good a group overall of collection of head coaches I've ever worked with. And then internally, you know, things the fans don't see a lot of, but the staff at the UAA, I think we've made some changes in the last couple of years, and I think we've got a structure that is built for the world of college athletics as it exists today and where it's going, that's going to allow the Gators to be really aggressive. And at the end of the day, going to be give our teams, our athletes, our coaches a chance to be really, really successful.
2: As Alex Condon would tell me, the Gators have aura right now. There's a real vibe that you can feel. It's tangible. Soccer's underway under that new head coach. Volleyball's underway as well. Just initial thoughts that you've seen from the other fall sports teams that have started their seasons.
7: Yeah, but both of those seem to have taken positive steps in a short period of time. Obviously, soccer got the year off to a fantastic start with the win over FSU in their second match. And then, you know, volleyball has played, you know, a murderer's row here early of competition and have notched a huge win over a, you know, 11th-ranked team in Minnesota at a neutral site this week. Took the, you know, top 10 team in Wisconsin on their court to a fifth set, and it was very, very close. Really excited about that. The soccer team, if, you know, if you've not seen them, caught them either in person or on SEC Network, they play an incredibly aggressive, fun brand of soccer. And for, you know, those of you who love soccer, you will appreciate it. For those of you who may not be soccer aficionados, it is a fun brand of soccer to watch. And so, you know, I think those programs are going to be ascendant, much like we feel like our football program will be. And then obviously that rolls into, you know, a men's golf team that's ranked preseason number one, a men's basketball team that will probably be preseason number one. And then all the other, you know, Mouse Holloway and Jenny Rowland, all the other sports that, you know, seemingly are always in contention, it's got a chance to be a really special year for the Gators.
2: I agree. We're getting really close to kickoff, so I'm going to let you go. Enjoy the game tonight and, of course, all that's to come here in these weeks ahead for the Gators. Thanks, Scott.
7: Thank you, Sean. Go Gators.
2: Kevin, back to you.
0: Sean, Scott Strickland, thank you very much. Up next on Countdown to Kickoff, we hear from one of Scott Strickland's new hires. The John Sumrall era begins. His conversation with Sean is next on a Gator Sports Network from Learfield.
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1: Coach, after a long offseason, training camp opening day is finally here. You're here with me just off the south end zone tunnel. And football aside, personally for a moment, can you even begin to put into words what kind of this means for you, your family, your career?
2: Yeah, it's a dream come true. I mean, it's an opportunity of a lifetime. As a young kid growing up in SEC country, this is something I've dreamed of. And so for me to be able to lead a team at the University of Florida is so special for me.
1: In what ways do you believe your team is ready for the moment here, week one?
2: They've been challenged. We've put them through a lot of things going back to January that have calloused them and prepared them for game day. You know, there's always going to be surprises and things that maybe go off script a little bit, and you have to be adaptable and adjust to what comes up within the flow of a game that's unforeseen. But our guys we've put them through every scenario you could have possibly imagined. And we talk a lot about you don't rise to the occasion. You follow the level of your training. They're trained. They're ready to go.
1: Coach, it's not your first opener. Yes, your first opener at Florida, but not your first opener as a head coach. What are some of those things that make openers to any season a little tricky?
2: Yeah, you just want to make sure your substitutions are clean. You know, changes at the line of scrimmage, front mechanics, operationally with the offense on, not having false starts, alignments being dialed in, communication. You know, we've had communication opportunities in the stadium and scrimmages, but we haven't had it with 90,000 people in the stands. So there's a lot of things that go on that are outside the white lines, and if you allow them to distract you, they can. We have to be really focused on doing what's right in front of us.
1: You've made a point with this team that home games are of ultra importance. In this day and age of student athlete, college football, and everything else, I see teams and players kind of respond to what their head coach makes a priority. What has you in that conversation, in this moment with them about playing in this building?
2: Well, look, you only get 12 opportunities in regular season college football, and we get less than half of those here at home this year. And so you cannot take any of them for granted. You work so incredibly hard at your craft all year to go perform on one of the greatest stages and one of the greatest venues in college football history. Do not take it for granted. Give it everything you got. Be extremely ready for your opportunities when they come, and don't miss a moment of it. Take it all in, cherish it, make the most of it.
1: Gators fans are excited to see their new quarterback today. What will be a good day for Aaron Filo?
2: Yeah, I think just operate at the line of scrimmage with our offense at a high level and make sure we get into the right play calls and we communicate well, take care of the football, but at the same time, take your shots. We, you know, while we want to protect the football and we don't want turnovers, we also don't want to coach caution to the quarterback. We want him to let it rip. We want him to let it fly. We want to take our shots at people down the field and be aggressive and be assertive and be confident. You know, he knows who he is. He's prepared for this moment. All our guys in that room are, but Aaron's ready to go, and I look forward to him cutting it loose.
1: John, the Gators defense had their hands full today. This is a Florida Atlantic offense that has an experienced quarterback, and they like to run some plays, don't they?
2: Yeah, the fastest tempo in all of college football last year. They go for it on fourth down more than anybody last year in college football, so they present some unique challenges offensively that you look at the first drive of every game last season, they have production in every opening drive because most teams have a hard time getting their cleats and their eyes set and communicating and getting on the same page. So for us, we have to start fast. There's going to be some adversity on that side of the ball naturally by how they play the game, and we have to weather any storm that shows up.
1: What else should our fans know about the Owls?

0: as they get to see them today too.
1: I think they're well coached. I think they got good players. They're veteran. You know, they have the 16th most production returning in all of college football. So they probably have more answers than questions on their roster. And so we've got to be ready to combat their experience with athleticism, length, and speed.
0: Here in just a few moments, you'll get your last chance to say what you want to say to your team before they take the field. Have you given that a whole lot of thought? What will be your message to your team today?
1: It'll be the same message we've had all week. Do your job. No matter what your job is today, be the absolute best you can be in your job. Everybody embrace your role and do your job. The goal today is to be 1-0. We don't need anybody to be Superman. We need everybody to be ready for whatever they're asked to do and do it to their absolute best and focus on one play at a time.
0: Thank you, Coach. Good luck. Go Gators.
1: Appreciate you. Go Gators.
2: Back before Brian had a granddaughter to help take care of, back when he was in his 20s, Brian served in the Army Special Forces and sustained brain injuries during a tour overseas. Today, Brian participates in the Haley Brain Wellness Program at UF Health, a program that helps veterans and first responders recover from traumatic brain injury. Brian was proud to serve his country, and now we're proud to serve him. UF Health. Human progress has no finish line.
3: 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And in Gainesville, Saturdays mean the Gators, the Gridiron, and Cervezas. 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
6: Good evening, everyone, and welcome to Florida Gators football. And greetings tonight from the Swamp, Ben Hill Griffin Stadium, as we get set to begin the 120th season of Gators football. Glad to have you with us. Happy New Year, everybody. Take Casey in just a moment. Of course, the Hall of Famer next to me, Sean Matthews. Or Shane Matthews. I'm Sean Kelly. We're off and running. All we got to do is get this thing in the air, Shane, and we'll do it with some new hope, new energy, new vibe. A new era of Gators football starts tonight under new head coach John Summerall.
7: Yes, indeed. I am so excited. I think this 90,000 plus is excited. Coach Summerall has a great track record everywhere he's been. I look forward to that to happen here at Florida.
6: Aaron Filo gets his first start tonight. You remember yours?
7: I do. And it was very similar. We had some good players here. New coach. We scored in five plays. Let's see if that happens tonight in the first series.
6: So new coordinators, new guys, but there are some returning names too, big names too, like Jaden Ball, Vernell Brown III, Miles Graham. Those leaders will have to get the tone set here for the Gators as we welcome in Florida Atlantic.
7: Yeah, John Summerall and his staff did a tremendous job keeping the main players, the nucleus of last year's team, some really good football players, and I expect them to be the leaders on this football team.
6: What do we know about FAU?
7: FAU, they're kind of dynamic offensive. They're going to throw it a bunch. It's that Texas Tech, Western Kentucky type of offense. Our secondary is going to be tested tonight.
6: No doubt. High tempo, lightning fast. That's what it'll be. It is a sold-out building. Take Casey. It is also a steamy, sticky night here in Gainesville, as we might expect. Hello to you, sir.
8: That it is. Everything you'd expect out of a September, early September matchup in college football in Gainesville, Florida.
6: Tell me more about what you've gathered in your conversations and observations about that new head coach, John Summerall.
8: Well, guys, there's been a lot, right? The edge, the demeanor, everything he brings to this team. That's one thing that's in the limelight almost daily, almost weekly. But the one thing that I notice is not only the leadership that he brings, but how it trickles down to his team. When you talk to John Summerall, when we had our meeting earlier this week, the one thing that stuck out to me was a conversation on trust. Who are you most excited to watch based on everything you've seen from January to now, their preparation, off the field, on the field, what kind of people they are? And there was a couple names that stuck out: Miles Graham, Jaden Woods, Bryce Thornton, DB3, and Jaden Ball. Those are the three, or the few guys that I'm excited to watch. When the head coach is excited to see them play based on their performance away from the football field, it gets me excited.
6: Tate, thank you. Great to have you back with us, and you'll be along the Gators sidelines all evening long. FAU won the toss. They've elected to receive here in the fifth meeting of all time. Between the Gators and the Owls, the Gators are 4-0 in this all-time series. FAU out of the American Conference has never defeated an SEC opponent. So the Gators will kick it off to begin the new season. We'll do so right to left. And we've got new specialists to talk about as well for Florida. By the way, congratulations to Trey Smack. He'll be the new kicker for the Green Bay Packers. And Tulane transfer Patrick Durkin will put it on the tee here to get us started at his own 35-yard line on the south end of the building. Special teams has a new coordinator as well, Jonathan Galante. Greg McMahon assisting in that department as well. Former world champion with the New Orleans Saints. Durkin was the special teams player of the year in the American last year. Derek Rogers deep to receive for the Owls, and we're about set to go. The Gators in the traditional look at home. The orange helmet with the iconic Gators script across the side. The blue jersey with white numerals and white pants. The Owls will wear black pants, navy blue pants rather, white jersey with blue numbers. And so, now, the 2026 season, the John Sumrall era is underway as Durkin sends it right to left. And this will take one hop in toward the back of the end zone. So a touchback and a chance now, Shane Matthews, to get a few thoughts from you about Caden Veltkamp, the second-year quarterback for FAU.
7: He throws the ball really well. And as you said, up-tempo, fast tempo. He's a fifth-year guy, played a lot of football, throws a lot of completion, so a good test for the Gator defense.
6: Number one in the country last year with 28.75 completions per game. Number three in passing yards per game. He was prone to throw interceptions last year for an Owls team that, like the Gators, was 4-8. And so Veltkamp will get him started here on the near hash of the 25-yard line. And already changing the play at the line of scrimmage. Tillman is the running back on his left hip. Trips left. They'll swing it out left side. Halfback pass on the first play down the left sideline and incomplete and out of bounds. Never really was a chance for Hulk, who received the pass and sent it down the left side. On the back end of the Gators defense, DJ Coleman and Bryce Thornton starting at the safeties. Carmani McClain and Ben Hanks, each of the corners. The linebackers are Jaden Robinson, Aaron Childs, and Miles Graham. Second and 10 now at the 25-yard line. Veltkamp out of the shotgun. A little RPO. Pulls it out of the running back's back, throws left side, and is caught. One broken tackle, then finally brought down the end of the play is the wide receiver Dominic Henry out of St. Augustine, Florida. It'll be a gain of about three and bring up third down and 7 yards to go. McClain was the initial man in on the Gator defense. Now on the left hash from the 28, third and 7. Veltkamp, quick snap back to him in the shotgun. Wines fires left side, and a twisting catch is complete, and a first down for Henry. Just shy of the 43-yard line. McClain was the defender, but a movement of the chains here for the Owls.
7: Yeah, good timing. Just a fade stop on their sideline. Good throw and catch by FAU.
6: Trips left, single right. First and 10 now at the 38. Off play action. Throw it right side. And a completion again for Veltkamp. Out of the right flat to Kelby Valson. Ben Hanks got there to bring him down immediately after the catch. It is good, though, for a gain of about 7 to the 45-yard line.
7: Yeah, he's very good in this system. You can tell he's a veteran, getting the ball out and throwing it accurately.
6: Another shotgun snap here on second down. Fakes the handoff, dumps it off underneath. Caught there and immediately brought down is the tight end, A.J. Johnson, who is sneaking out on the left side. Kanye Clark, the nickel, comes in to make the tackle for the Gators. They'll be short of the first down marker, 3rd and 1 yard to go.
7: Boy, they go fast.
6: Yes, they do. From the 47 on the left hash. Trips into triangle left, in tight to the formation. Quick throw right side, a single coverage, and a catch made, and another first down for FAU. This is at the Gator 46 by Valson. Hanks was there to make the tackle, but it's dink and dunk right now for the Owls.
7: Just a free access. Hanks was playing about 6 yards off. They just threw a hitch out here for the first down.
6: First and 10 from the Gator 46. Out of a 2x2 set. Pressure coming off the edge. Shovel pass caught underneath. That's wrapped up and brought down by Aaron Childs. Tillman was sitting right beyond the line of scrimmage for the shovel here from Veltkamp. They'll get positive yards to the Gators 43. Running back, Tillman now on the left hip. Trips left to the wide side. Single is the man Valson to the right, nearest the Gator sideline. Pressing up on him is Ben Hanks. Second down from the 43, need about 5. Veltkamp throws right side, another completion.
9: Shoved out of bounds at the 35 on the near sideline is Valson, and it's Ben Hanks again. They're picking on the corners right now, and the drive will continue here with a new set of downs at the Gator 35-yard line.
7: That's just good timing on the Owls' part. One high safety, Hanks was pressed coverage. Just go down, a little fade stop once again.
9: Out of a 2x2, first and 10 at the 35. Velkamp climbs the pocket, fires down the middle looking for pay dirt, and he overshot his man in the end zone. Intended for Henry, who goes diving into the hedges near the south end zone tunnel. And that might have been our own Tate Casey to pull him out of the bushes down there.
7: It was. They tried to take a deep shot down the middle, but good coverage with a single safety with our safety, Coleman.
9: Coleman, the transfer from Baylor. Chance to sub here on both sides. Second and 10 at the 35. No score on the opening drive. Trips left, tight end right. Belkamp off the near hash, takes the shotgun snap. Gators rush four, pass underneath, broken up by Childs. Trying to get it underneath here to Easton Messer, their leading receiver, a 1,000-yard guy last year, and Childs was able to get there and break it up.
7: Yeah, Messer was lined up in the slot, tried to isolate on Childs, a little one-on-one option route. Good coverage by Aaron.
9: You know, first drive of the year, Shane, I always like to come and knock the rust off. Not with this speed.
7: No.
9: This offense is moving. Third and 10, big one here from the Gator 35. Trips left off the right hash. The running back now is Shields Dutton. Caden Shields Dutton's an Orlando native. Crowd noise really factoring in.